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6: President Trump is in Ireland, where he met with leaders ahead of a major weekend golf tournament. Meeting with the Irish Prime Minister in Dublin, Trump said he would, quote, love to see a united Ireland. The president added that he thinks, quote, it's going to happen eventually. His remarks come 2 weeks after new British Prime Minister Andy Burnham flatly rejected holding a referendum on Northern Ireland leaving the United Kingdom. And a federal judge has ruled that the Trump administration broke the law by ordering the Federal Emergency Management Agency to cut its workforce in half. A U.S. district judge in San Francisco issued the decision late Friday. The judge said the Department of Homeland Security acted unlawfully by seizing FEMA's authority and requiring the agency cut thousands of disaster response jobs. A federal law adopted after Hurricane Katrina in 2005 says the department may not substantially reduce FEMA's authorities. I'm Jim Forbes.
7: As crews dismantle the Amazon cargo plane that crashed at Miami International Airport a week ago today, we're hearing from one of the first responders on scene. U.S. Customs and Border Patrol Officer Patrick Rye says flames were 50 to 60 feet high.
8: It's carnage.
7: Cranes have been lifting sections of the damaged Boeing 767 so workers can move the aircraft. The airport remains one runway down while investigators continue examining the crash that killed five people and injured five others after the plane overran the runway and struck vehicles. Two people are dead, two in the hospital after a triple shooting in Miami. Police suspect it was a case of domestic violence. Investigators say it happened about 6:30 Saturday morning. A man and a woman dead, a 32-year-old man shot and wounded. A 13-year-old struck on the head with an object. No arrests yet. Federal agents and local police searching for a convicted drug trafficker who disappeared during transfer from Miami to Jessup, Georgia. U.S. Department of Justice says 47-year-old Sherman Kemp was sentenced to 27 years in federal prison for drug and weapons convictions. There's also an internal investigation focused on how he vanished. All three of Florida's NFL teams start the regular season this afternoon. The Buccaneers are at Cincinnati against the Bengals. Quarterback Baker Mayfield says he and the team still have a chip on their shoulder about letting the NFC South title slip away last year.
9: We didn't make the playoffs last year. I think everybody that was here has a bad taste in their mouth, and they're ready to right the ship on that. And, we believe that we have a really, really good team. Got to take it 1 week at a time, but this team's hungry.
7: The Jaguars hosting Cleveland also at 1 p.m. Eastern. The Dolphins at Las Vegas at 4:25. According to AAA, gas averaging $4.14 a gallon in Florida, 23 cents higher than a week ago. With Florida's news, I'm Gordon Bird.
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19: Welcome into The Weekend Dive. I'm Rory O'Neill. A new kind of political convention to rally Republicans this week ahead of the midterms. John Decker is the host of the White House Briefing Room podcast and our correspondent. Now, John, you've been in Dallas this week. What's the need for this convention, and how significant is it that it's happening in Texas?
20: Well, Republicans say it's necessary just in terms of getting the energy level up among Republican voters ahead of the midterms. As you know, Rory, there's fewer voters that turn out for midterm elections versus a general election. President Trump's name will not be on the ballot. And so they felt it was necessary to really energize the Republican base, and what better way to do it than what's happening now, this unprecedented, at least for the Republican Party, midterm convention over 2 days in Dallas, Texas. And this really helps out Ken Paxton. He's in a very difficult race to be the next senator from the state of Texas. And being in his home state, having a lot of attention on his race, raising a lot of money for his race will be helpful to him as he battles it out between now and November the 3rd.
19: But it's been interesting because some Republicans are staying away. They don't want to get dragged down by Donald Trump's low polling numbers. Maybe they're in a more moderate state. So it's not quite all hands on deck for the GOP.
20: It's not all hands on deck. You're right. There are some Republicans that are in very tight races, and they have a zero-sum choice to make. Do I go down to Dallas, or do I stay in my district and campaign? And they've decided to stay in their district and campaign. Not every Republican has decided to do that. For instance, speaking on the second day of the convention is Mike Lawler. He's a Republican congressman from New York State. He's decided to skip the campaign trail in his home district, instead coming down to make a speech at this convention in Dallas. Also not here, by the way, the Republican Senate leader, the Senate Majority Leader, John Thune. And given the reaction that his name, simply mentioning his name by the president got here in Dallas, it's no wonder he skipped it. It seems like he wouldn't be that welcome here in Dallas, given that reaction.
19: Yeah, and Florida Governor Ron DeSantis also not making the trip to Texas. And that makes you question what his future aspirations may be.
20: Well, we know he has presidential aspirations. He ran for president in the last election cycle. You don't just give up those presidential ambitions. So I would imagine he feels it's not necessary to come to Dallas, Texas for these 2 days if he's gearing up for his own presidential run in 2028.
19: You know, the president made some news during his speech on the opening night of the convention, announcing that if Republicans win again in November, keep control of the House and Senate, then $5,000 rebate checks would be issued to every American adult. That's not quite the chicken in every pot promise that was made decades ago, but certainly I'm not sure how many people take that seriously.
20: Well, it's difficult to take it seriously in the sense that Republicans control the House and the Senate right now, and they've controlled the House and the Senate since President Trump was sworn in January of last year. So they've had all the time in the world to pass whatever kind of legislation is necessary, or even if the president feels he has the power right now, he could certainly do so today. But he hasn't done that. And this is the first time we're hearing the number $5,000. The president told me in January it was $2,000, and there would be income limits in terms of who receives that kind of largesse. So that's the reason, I think, why people are not taking that kind of campaign pledge so seriously.
19: You know, the president also suggested that this war with Iran could extend past the midterms. The president saying that prices would start to tumble after the midterms when Iran perhaps capitulates. I don't think that's what the American people signed up for when this campaign began back in February.
20: Well, you may be right. You know, certainly the polls indicate that you may be right. And as it relates to how voters feel, we see it in poll after poll. They're upset by the high gas prices, the high prices at the grocery store, the trade war happening right now between America and its second largest trading partner. So for all those reasons, I don't think that Americans are pleased right now as we head into the final month and a half until the midterm election.
19: You know, this week we also saw the 25th anniversary of 9/11. I know you were in Washington, D.C. 25 years ago. What are some of your thoughts or stories from that day?
20: Well, it's hard to believe. 25 years ago, 9/11 occurred. I was working at the White House on 9/11. I was downstairs working at the White House in my White House booth. I was working for Reuters Television at the time, and we got word just like everybody else about a plane that had crashed into the North Tower of the World Trade Center. And I immediately went upstairs to watch the monitors that the various television outlets have to see what essentially was happening. And while we were watching the monitors, we saw another plane hit the South Tower of the World Trade Center. And then about a half hour after that, we learned that a plane had crashed into the Pentagon. 10 minutes after that, Rory, is when we were ordered by the Secret Service to leave the White House complex. And that order applied to everybody that worked on the White House complex. 1,800 people were ordered essentially to run from the White House complex because they did not know where another plane was going to essentially hit, where the next target would be. I went back to my bureau. I worked until early in the morning on September the 12th and saw video when I was back at the bureau that was very upsetting, very disturbing, things that they don't show on television. And to me, it's just one of those days that I hope I never have to experience again.
19: So, and remember, President Bush was in Florida at the time and had to return to the White House that night when you were back in the building.
20: That's exactly right. For the president, it was a very long day. He went essentially from Air Force Base to Air Force Base as the administration tried to figure out where and how to get the president back to Washington, D.C. He spoke to the nation on September the 11th in the evening. And, you know, I think the nation really looked to President George W. Bush for comfort, for solace during the days that succeeded what happened on September the 11th.
19: Now, John, let's talk about another New York story as well, something you're involved in as a big guy in the tennis world. The U.S. Open underway, lots of these fantastic tennis matches all happening at 11 o'clock at night, even 3:30 in the morning. What do you think about these late crazy matches?
20: Well, I'm not a fan of it, but there's not much you can do when you schedule two matches in the evening with the first match starting around 7:30 at night. You know, the men's matches, it's best 3 out of 5. So those matches can last really long, as we learned earlier in the week, where you saw a quarterfinal match last 4 hours and 40 minutes, ending at 3:30 in the morning. So that's just the norm. It doesn't happen all the time. It happens every once in a while. And of course, that match at the U.S. Open, that represented the latest finish time at the U.S. Open in the entire history of that tournament.
19: Setting up a great finish for this weekend. Our White House correspondent and our tennis go-to guy, John Decker. Hey, John, thanks for your time.
20: Thanks so much, Rory. Really appreciate it. Talk to you soon. Bye-bye.
19: Still ahead, the latest on efforts to end veteran suicide. Plus, the AI whistleblower who says the tech is a threat to all humanity. But next, full disclosure about the air quality at Ground Zero after 9/11. As the Weekend Dive continues, I'm Rory O'Neill.
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4: Caffeine can be really good for you and help a lot of things, and caffeine can be kind of bad for you.
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4: Naturally, it's in the coffee bean and in chocolate and tea, but it's also added artificially in things like soda. 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It's blocking that adenosine. You're going to feel alert and awake. It's got that adrenaline going, and it's rewarding you with the dopamine. I mentioned the vicious cycle, the inevitable crash.
5: Right.
4: Like any stimulant drug, and you want more of it. 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All right, how about some health benefits?
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4: They found everything from not develop Parkinson's disease to dropping your risk of various cancers.
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4: Nice.
5: Yeah.
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3: Welcome back to The Weekend Dive. I'm Rory O'Neill. A social media post this week by a former researcher who worked for AI giants like Anthropic and OpenAI is scaring an awful lot of people with its doomsday predictions. Sam Sabin is the cybersecurity reporter over at Axios. And Sam, just who is this guy, Jacob Coxon, and why are we all taking him so seriously this week?
4: It's kind of interesting, right? Jacob is one of the latest researchers and a long string of people who have been warning about the concerns around AI companies and the models that they're building. He was working at Anthropic, I want to say, for about 4 to 6 months or so. And he was at OpenAI before, so he does have a lot of experience, even though he was only at Anthropic for a handful of months there. He had a front row seat to seeing what these models are capable of and hearing how executives are talking about this internally at the company. And a lot of his concerns are not around the models that you and I and maybe your listeners are playing around with, like Claude, ChatGPT, et cetera, but more so about the models that are coming down the pipe that OpenAI, Anthropic, and others are training actively and what they'll be capable of doing.
3: Essentially, in the social media post, he said that programmers are trying to do the right thing, but there's a 10 to 20% chance that these AI programs could get out there and wipe out humanity in a decade. Quite the doom and gloom post.
4: Just a little bit, right? That's not something that anyone really wants to hear, coming from someone who knows

0: this inside and out. And part of this, right, is because of just how quickly these models have been improving, right? What we once thought would be possible in a year is happening in 6 months. And it's happening faster and faster and faster. And the ways in which models are even being trained, a lot of times, or increasingly, we're seeing AI companies kind of doing this process where they have the model training itself, right? And so you can kind of see how the capabilities of these models are going to spiral out of control. And that's where people who are maybe in healthcare spaces who are concerned about biological weapons, or people who are in military spaces worried about weapons creations in their space, or people like myself who are in cybersecurity who are worried about dramatic hacks that could shut down the power grid, then start to get concerned as because these models are already so capable already. That yeah, it's the doom and gloom is it's always been there, but it is deeply alarming this
1: Well,
0: week.
1: I wanted to follow up on this always been there part because we've heard this 10 to 20% threat before by a lot of people in AI.
0: Totally. I think, especially also at Anthropic, right? Their CEO has been warning about this for years as well. But all of this is now coming at the time that maybe some people remember this like weird company called Hugging Face that was recently hacked by some of OpenAI's models during pre-deployment testing, right? And so there's already been this increasing awareness, I think, outside of like niche AI circles that I typically hang out in, that there are increasing like security and safety concerns around these models, and also that perhaps we might get to a point where humans don't really have a great grasp on like what, how we can control them, what they're capable of doing, and things of that nature. And I think that Jacob's warning, paired with the recent safety testing incidents and hacks into companies by agents, right, that weren't directed, the agents just kind of went rogue and broke into some of these websites and companies. Those together, I think, are what are making some of these warnings a bit more pertinent to everyday Americans and people around the world, whereas maybe before those warnings were coming in a echo chamber that only, AI people were really listening to, or safety people were really listening to at the time.
1: But is this all hype too? I mean, look, it sounds like a plot to a sci-fi movie. I get it, but I'm old enough to remember Y2K, and that was supposed to shut down everything too. So is
0: Right.
1: this all, or like, is this an over-exaggeration like that was 26 years ago?
0: Yeah, I mean, it's a fair question, right? There is always a concern, especially as we're seeing a lot of these AI companies getting ready to IPO, that maybe some of this is being released as a way of saying, hey, AI could kill us all, but the solution is actually using more AI, and that's why we should be profitable and you should invest in us and things like that. But I would also point out that this can also be a yes but situation, right? There could always be some level of hype in companies. People want to make money off of this technology and they're going to release things with that in mind. But there's also the side where I am increasingly seeing research and stories where companies are trying to figure out how to deploy agents in their networks, and are maybe seeing hackers who are using a agents increasingly to do things like write malware or find zero-day vulnerabilities, which are, previously undisclosed flaws in a network that a company didn't even know about, right? And these things are happening at a clip that I think most of us can't really understand. And so the risks are there, and there have been third-party researchers, even outside of OpenAI and Anthropic, that have studied things like the Hugging Face breach and have said that there is reason to be concerned here. And so I think it's a little bit of both. There's always going to be that maybe hype cycle here, but at the same time, the threats are real. The research is there, and it is kind of time for policymakers, regulators to open their eyes and figure out what we need to be doing in this space.
1: And you mentioned this a bit before, Sam, but your specialty is cybersecurity. How is AI going to kill me?
0: I really hope that I don't actually have the answer for you on that and that it doesn't happen. However, I think maybe the concern is more so around, especially in the cybersecurity space, more so around seeing state-sponsored actors like China, Russia, Iran, who know our everyday utilities like the back of their hand. They have tried to break into our water utilities, with many with success. They have tried breaking into our electric grids, our telco networks, etc. And the concern here with AI is that launching those types of attacks no longer requires the level of studying and pre-planning that they maybe used to spend years working on. They can now go to an LLM that knows these systems like the back of their hand, can read a product manual in 2 seconds and start planning their attacks that way. And it's a lot faster. And then you could see a world where maybe one day the banks are shut down and we can't access our money. Our water is tainted, the power goes down. And the other concern also here in this space around asking the really fun question of if AI can kill us and how it's going to do that is also in the biological weapons space, right? So the concern around how this technology can be used to research and plan a future pandemic or virus outbreak that then could unfortunately wipe out humanity. There are a lot of challenges to doing that, but that is the fear that is very much real in AI safety, security communities right now.
1: Sam Sabin is the cybersecurity reporter at Axios, breaking down comments this week by a researcher who thinks that AI could wipe out humanity in a decade. Sam, thanks for helping us understand this.
0: Rory, thank you for having me.
1: Next, the simple action you can take that could help prevent a veteran's suicide. As the Weekend Dive continues, I'm Rory O'Neill.
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Welcome in, Florida. Thanks for jumping on board. I am your guy, Brad Shelgren, and this is the Power Preparation Show. Before we go anywhere, write this down, 813-522-4828. 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All right, here's what we're going to do for the next hour. We're talking about power, specifically what happens when the grid fails and what you can do about it right now before the lights go out. And I'm sure nobody needs to explain this to you, but between the summer storms, the heat, and whatever comes out of the Gulf, you already know the power is going out. It's just a question of when and for how long. Because here's the thing nobody tells you. The power grid is under attack from five different directions at once, and only one of them is the weather. America's energy grid, well, it's old. Engineers grade it a D+. Foreign governments have been caught sitting inside it, substations have been physically attacked right here on American soil, and data centers are draining faster than anybody can build at new capacity. And yes, the storms are getting worse. Five problems, one result, at your house. Today you'll hear from Suncoast Power Solutions founder Brian, design expert Kelly Lara, veteran ABC7 meteorologist John Patrick, Brad Reinhardt from the National Hurricane Center, and City of Tampa Emergency Management Director John Antopoulos. And most importantly, we'll hear from your neighbors, people who will tell you exactly what happened at their house when the power went out and there stayed on. So let's get into it.

0: Let's start with veteran ABC7 meteorologist John Patrick out of Fort Myers in Naples. JP has tracked a number of major systems that hit this state, but when the big one came, he learned the hard way at his own house.
1: That was a hurricane that, when I got into this business, I knew there was going to be some nasty weather that I would have to cover from time to time, but I never imagined it would be anything as bad as Hurricane Ian. I mean, that's by far the worst storm that's come through this area of Florida. I mean, there were parts of the Sanibel Causeway that got washed away from the water. Actually, with the storm surge, the water got pushed up the Caloosahatchee, and it was actually on the way back out as the water came back out from the river back into the Sanibel Causeway. It was the pressure that built up as the water was being pushed inland, that pressure being released and the water coming back out, that's what washed away the Sanibel Causeway. We had, if memory serves me right, we had over 1 million households without power with Hurricane Ian coming through. And that was mostly in Lee County. The importance of having a generator and the importance of knowing how to use that generator, use it outside. Do not put it even in your garage because you've got the carbon monoxide that can build up. But having a generator on hand, that was a lesson that I, you know, I'm a meteorologist, and Hurricane Irma, my power was out for 6 days. I did not have a generator, and that was horrible. So I now have a generator, and so I'm prepared if that ever happens again. I think as piece by piece as the power grid gets rebuilt, hopefully power outages will not be as prolonged or as widespread as they have been in the past, but that's going to take a very long time. So a piece of advice for me is to have a generator on hand.
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0: Now let's hear from one of your neighbors, where we get into the physical reality of an outage as you get older. Here's Joe. His portable became too much to manage, so he made the switch.
1: Oh, peace of mind. You know, we're older now. I had a portable generator, which was hooked up to my natural gas, which was nice, but getting old to wheel it out every week or two to start it up, and then you can't run it in the rain during the hurricane. And it didn't provide whole house connections. One of the other things that prompted, you know, this area has been sort of spared, so to speak, but the last 3 years we've been hit pretty hard. You know, we lost power for 30 hours at one point, and then the next year we lost power at for 60 hours. This was good, and like I said, it gives peace of mind so that my wife, she can we have to do nothing. You know, it just comes on automatically, goes off automatically. I purchased the maintenance plan for more peace of mind, which is very reasonable. It gives you perks here and there. So very pleased from start to finish with the salesman. The installers were all fantastic. And they were so gracious. They took care of it, said, listen, you know, we're going to get this thing done for you. And they were, you know, I offered them tips. They said, no, we're good to go, you know. So I'm pleased start to finish with this company, Suncoast Power Solutions, out of Tampa.
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0: Now we're joined by Brad Reinhart, Senior Hurricane Specialist at the National Hurricane Center. He watches Mother Nature create havoc for a living and knows firsthand the dangers of extended power outages.
1: Extremely serious. And there's a lot of active work ongoing that's really uncovered the magnitude of fatalities and suffering that occur as a result of these prolonged power outages. I mean, I'll give you an example that you're probably familiar with and your listeners, Hurricane Beryl. Back in 2024 in Texas, and it struck the upper Texas coast as a category one hurricane. Not only did you have, you know, significant damage and some fatalities from the storm itself, but there were 14 people that died after the fact as from heat-related illnesses as a result of widespread power outages. There were also a couple that died from carbon monoxide poisoning, likely the result of improper generator use. Mm-hmm. So I think while it's obviously easy in a sense to focus on the hazards directly related to the hurricane and what's happening, we're really understanding and realizing now that we've got to message harder the impacts of prolonged power outages that can contribute to the areas that are already impacted severely by a storm. And, you know, if you've got a lot of damage, it's going to make it more difficult to restore power, right? You might have some, you know, larger scale infrastructure issues, but the heat related illnesses, the improper generator use, the lack of, life saving equipment that people have that, you know, relies on power. These are all very significant things that we need to be more aware of. I mean, that's always, you know, a part of the hurricane preparedness messaging, you know, that we do is have people assess their vulnerability to things like extended power outages and then determine, you know, can you safely operate where you live a portable generator? Some people have whole house generators, right? Even better, it just kicks in when the power goes out. Everyone's situation is different, but it's absolutely something that people need to consider when they're making their hurricane preparations and thinking about their vulnerability before the season starts.
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0: Now here's Alan, another one of your neighbors who had a medical reason for getting this done.
1: Well, for health and safety reasons, for instance, we have some medication in the refrigerator that we needed cold 24/7. Also, in Florida, the AC being out in June, July, and August is a horrible experience. 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

0: It's his job to prepare for disasters and to mitigate the damage and dangers when they occur. So, he just wants to get you ready should bad things come your way.
1: Really, after a few days without power, we start really getting those cascading impacts. And what we saw during Milton, when we almost had a week without power, after a few days, you start realizing that some of your critical infrastructure that's not on backup power, then that will start failing. And then that can have cascading impacts, whether that's through your pump stations or other type of critical infrastructure like that. But also for our vulnerable communities, like our assisted living facilities, that without power, individuals, there could be a risk to loss of life and also a breakdown in critical operations that have to happen throughout the city. You know, my biggest message to folks is communicate that early, what your plan is, where you're going to go, if you have an evacuation zone that you need to leave, if you're going to stay at family and friends' house outside of that evacuation zone, good first way to think about it. If you can't go there, we're seeing about hotels, and then that last resort is know what shelter you would go to. Have that all kind of ironed out ahead of time, who you're going to communicate with that in your family that knows where you're going to be. Because again, if a major storm does come, you're out of power, out of communications, you want to already tell your family and friends where you're going to be during that storm. It's going to alleviate a lot of that. And getting your supplies early. Don't be one of those showing up to Publix or Walmart or one of the other supermarkets last minute, going to bare shelves, trying to get water and things of that nature. Get it early. Think outside the box from lessons learned, what you didn't have on hand during those storms. Get that early. Think about generators. Think about, different type of equipment and supplies that you didn't have that ultimately will make you more prepared this season if we do get an impact. It's going to ultimately lower your stress for your family. Ultimately, you'll be more comfortable during that event, and it'll make your ride through that much easier.
0: 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And they're part of the Generator Partners family of companies, which together is a top 25 Generac dealer in the country, a top 5 Cummins dealer, and a top 5 Kohler dealer. 3 ways in, key circuit backup power installed from $99 a month, less than your internet bill. 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Or you

0: Let's hear from another neighbor. Timothy talks about what it's actually like working with the Suncoast team.
1: And I actually got through to someone who, I wish I remember her name, so pleasant and so nice. You know, and I just kind of expressed my concerns and my thoughts. And, you know, she just, I'll be honest, it was like talking to a family member. All of the people were great. It was the easiest, most pleasant experience I think I've ever been through. If I ever needed to, you know, contact someone, somehow I always got her. But I can't begin to tell you, was from start to finish the easiest process. I sometimes doubted. I was like, what's, you know, can this really be?
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3: A 38-year-old woman from Brevard County is dead. A 9-year-old girl injured following a rollover crash on I-95 in Volusia County. The Florida Highway Patrol says it happened Saturday morning in Ormond Beach. The child taken to a hospital. An ex-Florida City police officer accused of threatening to shoot up a police station. Investigators say 54-year-old Raquel McCray made threats on social media and to a dispatcher. She had traveled from Jacksonville to Florida City. Her employment ended with the agency in 2019. All three of Florida's NFL teams start the season today. The Dolphins face the Raiders in Las Vegas for a late game at 4:25 Eastern. Veteran running back Devon Achane is glad to be back.
4: It's great to start the season. I'm just excited to see, you know, our young guys go out there and play.
3: 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The Jaguars hosting Cleveland. Both games at 1 o'clock Eastern. With Florida's news, I'm Gordon Bird.
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0: Back with another friendly neighbor. Here's Karen, whose house becomes the family safe place when the weather turns.
1: Well, I wanted to do it a couple of years ago. And my husband told me, he said, look, we don't get a hurricane for 10 years. We don't need that. And I thought we did. And, I'm no spring chicken. And the last time we had the last hurricane here, every day I would take 7 bottles of propane to be filled to keep it going. You know, I can't keep doing this. This is for peace of mind. And what's so great about having this generator put in is across the street is my stepson. Around the corner is 2 grandchildren, and I have 3 great-grandchildren around the corner. So what's happened is by putting this generator in, I have become the safe house. So if something happens, they all can come here, and we the kids can watch TV and whatever, you know. But it's a good thing all the way around. This is not just for me. It's for me, but it's for my entire family.
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1: 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Should I get a Kohler? Should I get a Cummins? What size do I need to power my home? So there are a wide array of questions that the homeowner has that they ask me on each and every call. And I provide all of that information, give them all of the answers that they need in order to make a educated decision. Kelly, can you tell me, can you share with me what I'm looking for, what I need, and how effective is it going to be? So those are just a few of the things, Brad, that we discuss many times each day.
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0: 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Anthony lost power for a week. 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
1: 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We had no power, but we had the Generac. 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So when we put the Generac in, I have a peace of mind that no matter what happens, you know, I got power, a peace of mind, simply put, peace of mind. 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

0: you stay. Here's a couple, Tanya and Larry. They've seen just about every weather event, so they understand the importance of backup power.
1: Well, we have both been through severe storms, Ivan and Katrina, and stuff like that. And I think the biggest thing is it's just a good peace of mind to know that we have a backup generator just in case. An example given, a couple of weeks ago, we had a power failure for about a half an hour. The neighbors had a power failure, but we didn't.
2: No, we didn't.
1: Because it kicked right on within about 15 seconds. We had electricity back in the house. And it's just a nice peace of mind. Makes me feel rather confident. We have family in the area. And if we're not here, they could come over here and stay at our place. And even if we're here, they can come stay at our place. We have emptied our refrigerator out after storms numerous times. And that gets expensive, especially with today's grocery prices. Our refrigerators will stay on. The house will stay cool, which will eliminate humidity in the house. That way mold doesn't get in. And there's several reasons to list.
0: Every one of these folks says a version of the same thing. 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

0: And one more neighbor. This is Ron, and this is his generator story.
1: We had two power outages. One of them lasted because of a hurricane. One of them lasted about 2 weeks. And that was a pretty tough one because we'd never gone that long, you know, without power. 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Very neat, very professional, cleaned up after herself. I couldn't have been any more pleased with it.
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You heard John Patrick, a meteorologist who lost power for days at his own house. 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
7: Two people are dead and two in the hospital after a triple shooting in Miami. Police suspect it was a case of domestic violence when it happened Saturday morning. Maurice Fortune tells NBC 6 News the neighborhood where it happened used to be safe.
8: Just something has to stop. Things to be changed. You know, look where we're at around Miami. I come from up north, so, you know, it's like it was a vacation spot. I came here to feel, like, safe.
7: Investigators say a man and a woman were killed, a 32-year-old man shot and wounded, a 13-year-old struck on the head. A Broward County school bus driver mourned after his death in a crash last week. 69-year-old Alfred DeMond was not behind the wheel. The sheriff's office says another bus struck DeMond in the school district parking lot. He was a doctor and soldier in Haiti before coming to the U.S. A search on for a convicted drug trafficker sentenced to 27 years for drugs and weapons. Authorities lost custody of 47-year-old Sherman Kemp as he was being transferred from Miami to Jessup, Georgia. They're also investigating how he managed to slip away. Events happening around the state today include the I Like It Hot Festival in Pinellas Park.
9: We have tons and tons of hot sauce vendors from all over the country. We have spice vendors. We have food trucks.
7: Organizer Michelle Northrup tells News Channel 8 they also have contests for spicy lollipops and cinnamon rolls, as well as a wing eating contest. The festival runs from 10 a.m. to 4 p.m. at Englund Brothers Park off 49th Street. All of Florida's three NFL teams start the season today. The Miami Dolphins in Las Vegas for a 4:25 kickoff. It's the first start for new quarterback Malik Willis, who insists it's not emotional for him.
10: That's real cool, though. I'm grateful. Obviously, it's a blessing, and I just want to do everything I can and prepare for that.
7: Bucks are at Cincinnati. Jaguars host the Browns at 1 p.m. With Florida's news, I'm Gordon Burr.
11: President Trump's two-day visit to Ireland will wrap up today. He took part in a bilateral meeting yesterday with Ireland's prime minister, where he made headlines by saying he would love to see a united Ireland and thinks it's going to happen eventually. New British Prime Minister Andy Burnham has rejected holding a referendum on Northern Ireland leaving the UK. The Senate reconvenes Monday, and it remains to be seen if Senator Mitch McConnell will also be returning to Capitol Hill. McConnell has been absent from the Senate since June, when he was hospitalized following a fall and diagnosed with pneumonia. Authorities are increasing patrols around former Vice President Kamala Harris's Malibu home after a woman allegedly trespassed on the property. It happened Friday night. Harris and her husband were not home at the time. Canadian singer Celine Dion is back on stage in Paris after taking several years off. She canceled tours after being diagnosed with stiff person syndrome. I'm Jennifer Kuiper.
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The Jesus Christ Show. I am your holy host. Happy to be with you this Sunday, as I am with you every single Sunday, right here answering your questions and talking about the things that truly matter in life, and of course the afterlife. I encourage you to be bold and brave and go to the phone with your theology question or life situation question anywhere in the U.S. of A. Dial 800-520-1534. That's 800-520-1534. So the mighty question, this assertion by atheists, by secular humanists, by those that aren't a fan of religion, and legitimately curious

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I am your holy host. Happy to be with you this Sunday, as I am with you every single Sunday right here, answering your questions and talking about the things that truly matter in life, and of course, the afterlife. 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
11: Next. Hey, Alfie, what can I get for you?
12: Hey, Nora, just a nice latte, please. How was your weekend?
11: Not bad, thanks. Mainly working here. You?
12: Me? Well, I was battling gods in the afterlife realm, and after lunch, I fought mercenaries. Ooh, could I get oat milk with that latte, please?
11: Yeah, of course.
12: 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So a pretty chill weekend. Oh, and I'll grab an almond croissant, too.
11: Wait, what? That didn't actually happen, right?
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14: As workers dismantle the Amazon cargo plane that crashed at Miami International Airport a week ago today, we're hearing from one of the first responders on scene. U.S. Customs and Border Patrol Officer Patrick Rye says flames were 50 to 60 feet high.
15: It's carnage.
14: Cranes have been lifting sections of the damaged Boeing 767 so workers can move it. The airport remains one runway down while investigators continue examining the crash that killed 5 people and injured 5 others after the plane overran the runway. The city of Lake Helen in Volusia County is under a mandatory boil water notice. This comes after city officials discovered E. coli in one of the wells. Jury selection set to begin tomorrow in Pinellas County for a doctor accused of killing a lawyer. Prosecutors say Tomas Kozowski ambushed Stephen Causey in a bathroom. Causey's body has never been found. Kozowski is representing himself, even though he faces the death penalty if convicted. Opening statements tomorrow in the Vicki Williams trial in Lake County. Prosecutors say she killed an elderly Mount Dora couple inside their retirement home on New Year's Eve 2022. Detectives say Williams was seen wandering around the area before the murders of Daryl and Sharon Getman. All three of Florida's NFL teams start the regular season this afternoon. The Buccaneers are at Cincinnati against the Bengals. Quarterback Baker Mayfield says he still has a chip on his shoulder about letting the NFC South title slip away last year.
16: We didn't make the playoffs last year. I think everybody that was here has a bad taste in their mouth, and they're ready to right the ship on that. And, you know, we believe that we have a really, really good team. Got to take it one week at a time, but this team's hungry.
14: Also at 1 o'clock, the Jaguars hosting the Cleveland Browns. The Dolphins are at Las Vegas. They kick off at 4:25 Eastern. In college football, the Florida Gators beat Campbell, USF defeated Army, and Florida Atlantic beat Navy. With Florida's news, I'm Gordon Burke.
17: During his weekend in Ireland, President Trump has taken part in a bilateral meeting with Ireland's prime minister, during which Trump said he would love to see a united Ireland. The remark comes 2 weeks after Britain's new prime minister flatly rejected holding a referendum on Northern Ireland leaving the UK. Americans could see a shorter work week if Congress passes a new bill introducing the 32-hour work week. The NASCAR Cup Series postseason continues today. Tammy Trujillo with more.
18: The field of 16 drivers clash in the Enjoy Illinois 300 at Worldwide Technology Raceway. Christopher Bell's hoping to carry some momentum after taking home the checkered flag in the Cookout Southern 500 at Darlington last weekend.
17: North Georgia is recovering from heavy storms that caused flash flooding, downed trees, and road closures. Nearly 5 inches of rain have fallen in parts of Carroll County, while more than 2 inches has been reported in parts of Fulton and Hall counties. The Los Angeles Chargers' first home game of the season is today against the Arizona Cardinals. I'm Jennifer Kuiper.
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27: Hey there, I'm Jason Alexander, and this is my dear friend, Peter Tilden.
28: Hey, Jay. By the way, the script says best friend.
27: Yes, it does, Peter. Anyway, Peter and I met over 25 years ago and became really good friends.
28: Best friends.
27: Mm-hmm, because we had two things in common. Number one, we like to argue about everything. Driving, food, music.
28: No, we don't. And number two, when things annoy us or they perplex us or just don't seem to make any sense, whether it's something in the news or in our personal lives, we go, really, no, really.
27: And then we have to find answers.
28: 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It's about finding the answers to all the things that make us go, really, no, really. Jerry Seinfeld wondered why they refused to make the stall door go all the way to the floor in a public bathroom, but he didn't get an answer. We did, by reaching out to an expert.
27: And talking dogs, really? No, really? We spoke to the pet parent of a dog who's become a social media star to find out if pressing buttons on a soundboard with a paw or a nose is truly communicating, or are they just showing off?
28: Competitive eaters, they don't chew during competitions. How about that?
27: Really? No, really?
28: That's what we heard. So we spoke to some of the biggest champions of the hot dog eats hot dog world of competitive eating to get the answer. And those are just a few of the things we'll explore on the Really Know Really podcast with Jason Alexander and Peter Tilden.
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15: Next. Hey, Alfie, what can I get for you?
16: Hey, Nora, just a nice latte, please. How was your weekend?
15: Not bad, thanks. Mainly working here. You?
16: Me? Well, I was battling gods in the afterlife realm, and after lunch, I fought mercenaries. Ooh, could I get oat milk with that latte, please?
15: Yeah, of course.
16: And then Sunday was mostly fighting supervillains. So a pretty chill weekend. Oh, and I'll grab an almond croissant, too.
15: Wait, what? That didn't actually happen, right?
16: It happens on PS5.
17: I'm Jennifer Kuiper.
18: Miami-Dade Sheriff's deputies still looking for the driver in a deadly hit and run. They found the car, identified as a silver Nissan Versa. Deputies say it struck a young brother and sister riding an e-bike Wednesday. Their aunt tells NBC6 someone needs to say something.
19: For my niece and my nephew, Peyton and... Oh, God, I'm so sick. And Brent, please come forth.
18: The 10-year-old girl named Peyton was killed. Her brother, Brent, went through brain surgery. They're waiting for him to wake up. Anyone with information is asked to contact Crime Stoppers at 305-471-TIPS. A Broward County school bus driver mourned after his death last week in a bus crash. 69-year-old Alfred DeMond was not behind the wheel. The sheriff's office says another bus struck DeMond in a school district parking lot. He was a doctor and a soldier in Haiti before moving to the U.S. A search on for a convicted drug trafficker sentenced to 27 years. Authorities lost custody of 47-year-old Sherman Kemp as he was being transferred from Miami to Jessup in Georgia. They're also investigating how he managed to slip away. Events happening around the state today include the I Like It Hot Festival in Pinellas Park.
20: We have tons and tons of hot sauce vendors from all over the country. We have spice vendors. We have food trucks.
18: Organizer Michelle Northrup tells News Channel 8 they also have contests for things like spicy lollipops and cinnamon rolls, as well as a wing eating contest. The festival runs until 4 this afternoon at England Brothers Park off 49th Street. All of Florida's three NFL teams start the season today. The Miami Dolphins at Las Vegas, 4:25 kickoff. Before that, the Bucs are at Cincinnati. The Jaguars host the Browns, both at 1. With Florida's news, I'm Gordon Burke.
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23: 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Slowly, I got close to Omar. Closer than I ever thought I would. Perhaps closer than I should. Was it good journalism? An ethical lapse? Was it my faith in humanity that kept me talking to Omar? Or something darker? My name is Christoph Putzel. This is American Jihadi.
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Welcome in, Florida. 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I am your guy, Brad Shelgren, and this is the Power Preparation Show. 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All right, here's what we're going to do for the next hour. We're talking about power, specifically what happens when the grid fails and what you can do about it right now before the lights go out. And I'm sure nobody needs to explain this to you, but between the summer storms, the heat, and whatever comes out of the Gulf, you already know the power is going out. It's just a question of when and for how long. Because here's the thing nobody tells you. The power grid is under attack from five different directions at once, and only one of them is the weather. America's energy grid, well, it's old. Engineers grade it a D+. Foreign governments have been caught sitting inside it, substations have been physically attacked right here on American soil, and data centers are draining faster than anybody can build at new capacity. And yes, the storms are getting worse. Five problems, one result, at your house. Today you'll hear from Suncoast Power Solutions founder Brian, design expert Kelly Lara, veteran ABC 7 meteorologist John Patrick, Brad Reinhardt from the National Hurricane Center, and City of Tampa Emergency Management Director John Antopoulos. And most importantly, we'll hear from your neighbors, people who will tell you exactly what happened at their house when the power went out and theirs stayed on. So let's get into it.

0: Let's start with veteran ABC 7 meteorologist John Patrick out of Fort Myers in Naples. JP has tracked a number of major systems to hit this state, but when the big one came, he learned the hard way at his own house.
1: That was a hurricane that, when I got into this business, I knew there was going to be some nasty weather that I would have to cover from time to time, but I never imagined it would be anything as bad as Hurricane Ian. I mean, that's by far the worst storm that's come through this area of Florida. I mean, there were parts of the Sanibel Causeway that got washed away from the water. Actually, with the storm surge, the water got pushed up the Caloosahatchee, and it was actually on the way back out as the water came back out from the river back into the Sanibel Causeway. It was the pressure that built up as the water was being pushed inland, that pressure being released and the water coming back out, that's what washed away the Sanibel Causeway. We had, if memory serves me right, we had over a million households without power with Hurricane Ian coming through, and that was mostly in Lee County. The importance of having a generator and the importance of knowing how to use that generator, use it outside. Do not put it even in your garage because you've got the carbon monoxide that can build up. But having a generator on hand, that was a lesson that I, you know, I'm a meteorologist, and Hurricane Irma, my power was out for 6 days. I did not have a generator, and that was horrible. So I now have a generator, and so I'm prepared if that ever happens again. I think as piece by piece as the power grid gets rebuilt, hopefully power outages will not be as prolonged or as widespread as they have been in the past, but that's going to take a very long time. So a piece of advice for me is to have a generator on hand.
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0: Now let's hear from one of your neighbors where we get into the physical reality of an outage as you get older. Here's Joe. His portable became too much to manage, so he made the switch.
1: Oh, peace of mind. You know, we're older now. I had a portable generator, which was hooked up to my natural gas, which was nice, but getting old to wheel it out every week or two to start it up, and then you can't run it in the rain during the hurricane. And it didn't provide whole house connections. One of the other things that prompted, you know, this area has been sort of spared, so to speak, but the last 3 years we've been hit pretty hard. You know, we lost power for 30 hours at one point, and then the next year we lost power at for 60 hours. This was good. And like I said, it gives peace of mind so that my wife, she can we have to do nothing. You know, it just comes on automatically, goes off automatically. I purchased the maintenance plan for more peace of mind, which is very reasonable. It gives you perks here and there. 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The installers were all fantastic. 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They took care of it, said, listen, you know, we're going to get this thing done for you. And they were, you know, I offered them tips. 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

0: Now we're joined by Brad Reinhart, Senior Hurricane Specialist at the National Hurricane Center. He watches Mother Nature create havoc for a living and knows firsthand the dangers of extended power outages.
1: Extremely serious. And there's a lot of active work ongoing that's really uncovered the magnitude of fatalities and suffering that occur as a result of these prolonged power outages. I mean, I'll give you an example that you're probably familiar with and your listeners, Hurricane Beryl. Back in 2024 in Texas, and it struck the upper Texas coast as a category one hurricane. Not only did you have, you know, significant damage and some fatalities from the storm itself, but there were 14 people that died after the fact from heat-related illnesses as a result of widespread power outages. There were also a couple that died from carbon monoxide poisoning, likely the result of improper generator use. Mm-hmm. So I think while it's obviously easy in a sense to focus on the hazards directly related to the hurricane and what's happening, we're really understanding and realizing now that we've got to message harder the impacts of prolonged power outages that can contribute to the areas that are already impacted severely by a storm. And, you know, if you've got a lot of damage, it's going to make it more difficult to restore power, right? You might have some, you know, larger scale infrastructure issues, but the heat related illnesses, the improper generator use, the lack of, life saving equipment that people have that, you know, relies on power. These are all very significant things that we need to be more aware of. I mean, that's always, you know, a part of the hurricane preparedness messaging, you know, that we do is have people assess their vulnerability to things like extended power outages and then determine, you know, can you safely operate where you live a portable generator? Some people have whole house generators, right? Even better, it just kicks in when the power goes out. Everyone's situation is different, but it's absolutely something that people need to consider when they're making hurricane making their hurricane preparations and thinking about their vulnerability before the season starts.
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0: Now here's Alan, another one of your neighbors who had a medical reason for getting this done.
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0: It's his job to prepare for disasters and to mitigate the damage and dangers when they occur. So, he just wants to get you ready should bad things come your way.
1: Really, after a few days without power, we start really getting those cascading impacts. And what we saw during Milton, when we almost had a week without power, after a few days, you start realizing that some of your critical infrastructure that's not on backup power, then that will start failing. And then that can have cascading impacts, whether that's through your pump stations or other type of critical infrastructure like that. But also for our vulnerable communities, like our assisted living facilities, that without power, individuals, there could be a risk to loss of life and also a breakdown in critical operations that have to happen throughout the city. You know, my biggest message to folks is communicate that early, what your plan is, where you're going to go, if you have an evacuation zone that you need to leave, if you're going to stay at family and friends house outside of that evacuation zone, good first way to think about it. If you can't go there, we're seeing about hotels, and then that last resort is know what shelter you would go to. Have that all kind of ironed out ahead of time. Who you're going to communicate with that in your family that knows where you're going to be. Because again, if a major storm does come, you're out of power, out of communications, you want to already tell your family and friends where you're going to be during that storm. It's going to alleviate a lot of that. And getting your supplies early. Don't be one of those showing up to Publix or Walmart or one of the other supermarkets last minute, going to bare shelves, trying to get water and things of that nature. Get it early. Think outside the box from lessons learned, what you didn't have on hand during those storms. Get that early. Think about generators. Think about, different type of equipment and supplies that you didn't have that ultimately will make you more prepared this season if we do get an impact. It's going to ultimately lower your stress for your family. Ultimately, you'll be more comfortable during that event, and it'll make your ride through that much easier.
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0: Let's hear from another neighbor. Timothy talks about what it's actually like working with the Suncoast team.
1: And I actually got through to someone who, I wish I remember her name, so pleasant and so nice. You know, and I just kind of expressed my concerns and my thoughts. And, you know, she just, I'll be honest, it was like talking to a family member. All of the people were great. It was the easiest, most pleasant experience I think I've ever been through. If I ever needed to, you know, contact someone, somehow I always got her. But I can't begin to tell you, was from start to finish the easiest process. I sometimes doubted. I was like, what's, you know, can this really be?
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3: All three of Florida's NFL teams open the regular season this afternoon. The Bucs are at Cincinnati at 1 Eastern. Bucs head coach Todd Bowles expects his offensive line to have its hands full with an improved Cincinnati defense.
4: They're strong. They're very disruptive, and we know that's going to be a challenge, and it's probably going to be like that every week. You don't get no days off in this league come Sundays.
3: At the same time, the Jaguars are hosting Cleveland. The Dolphins face the Raiders at 4:25 in Las Vegas. The 2026 hurricane season officially breaking the modern record for the longest stretch without a hurricane. Meteorologists point to a super El Nino and plenty of Saharan dust. Look out, Tampa and Miami. Martin County just broke the record for the world's longest Cuban sandwich, 400 feet. Old Havana Cafe built the sandwich in Palm City Saturday to raise $30,000 for the nonprofit House of Hope. With Florida's News, I'm Gordon Bird.

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3: 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Should I get a Kohler? Should I get a Cummins? 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So there are a wide array of questions that the homeowner has that they ask me on each and every call. And I provide all of that information, give them all of the answers that they need in order to make a educated decision. Kelly, can you tell me, can you share with me what I'm looking for, what I need, and how effective is it going to be? So those are just a few of the things, Brad, that we discuss many times each day.
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0: days during hurricane. And yeah, 7 days straight, we had no power, but we had the Generac. Power, thanks to the Generac, it ran 7 days straight. People were knocking on our door. They said, "We heard you got a generator. 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So when we put the Generac in, I have a peace of mind that no matter what happens, you know, I got power, a peace of mind, simply put, peace of mind. And that's priceless.
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0: Here's a couple, Tanya and Larry. They've seen just about every weather event, so they understand the importance of backup power.
1: Well, we have both been through severe storms, Ivan and Katrina, and stuff like that. And I think the biggest thing is it's just a good peace of mind to know that we have a backup generator just in case. An example given, a couple of weeks ago, we had a power failure for about a half an hour. The neighbors had a power failure, but we didn't.
2: No, we didn't.
1: Because it kicked right on within about 15 seconds. We had electricity back in the house. And it's just a nice peace of mind. Makes me feel rather confident. We have family in the area. And if we're not here, they could come over here and stay at our place. And even if we're here, they can come stay at our place. We have emptied our refrigerator out after storms numerous times. And that gets expensive, especially with today's grocery prices. Our refrigerators will stay on. The house will stay cool, which will eliminate humidity in the house. That way mold doesn't get in. And there's several reasons to list.
0: Every one of these folks says a version of the same thing. 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

0: And one more neighbor. This is Ron, and this is his generator story.
1: We had two power outages. One of them lasted because of a hurricane. One of them lasted about 2 weeks. 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Very neat, very professional, cleaned up after itself. I couldn't have been any more pleased with it.
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You heard John Patrick, a meteorologist who lost power for days at his own house. 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
4: But out of nowhere, he goes from star witness to prime suspect.
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4: 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Lee Harris is sentenced to 90 years.
7: I get 90 years for killing somebody I have never seen.
4: Behind bars, Lee finds an unlikely ally in his cellie, Robert. 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There's no way their paths would ever cross on the outside. 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Clear Lee's name.
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14: Daphne Caruana Galizia was a Maltese investigative journalist and blogger who spent her life fighting for truth, justice, and decency in a country overrun by corruption. 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
14: 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My name is Manuel De Lilla, former political operative turned journalist.
16: I'm John Sweeney, a former BBC journalist and investigative reporter. Together, we unravel the web of deception, exposing the dangerous forces at play in Malta.
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0: President Trump says the U.S. should be paying the lowest interest rate in the world. Trump made the comment to reporters in Ireland today as the Federal Reserve is due to announce its decision on interest rates on Wednesday. The president was also asked about his proposed $5,000 dividend check for adults.
21: And we can easily handle that because we're taking in so much money. We've never done better. The Democrats can't make that pledge because it'll all go to hell right away.
0: Republican nominee for Wisconsin Governor Tom Tiffany suffers minor injuries after a small plane he was on had to make an emergency landing last night. Tiffany shared the announcement in a post on X, saying the plane lost power while approaching Wisconsin's Wausau downtown airport and was forced to land in a lake. The FAA is investigating. The city of Los Angeles is asking a judge to dismiss the first of two lawsuits filed against the city by former Los Angeles Fire Department Chief Kristen Crowley, who was ousted by Mayor Karen Bass in the aftermath of the deadly 2025 Palisades fire. I'm Jennifer Kuiper.
22: Jury selection set to begin tomorrow in Pinellas County for the trial of a doctor accused of killing a lawyer. Prosecutors say Tomas Kozowski ambushed Stephen Causey in a bathroom. Causey's body has never been found. Kozowski is representing himself even though he faces the death penalty if convicted. Opening statements tomorrow in the Vicki Williams trial in Lake County. Prosecutors say she killed an elderly couple inside their Mount Dora retirement home on New Year's Eve 2022. Detectives say Williams was seen wandering around the area before the murders of Daryl and Sharon Getman. The city of Lake Helen in Volusia County under a mandatory boil water notice. This comes after city officials discovered E. coli bacteria in one of the wells. An ineligible player forces a South Florida high school to forfeit a dominating football victory against a Central Florida team. Carroll City's win over Daytona Beach mainland in August was overturned because one of its players transferred from out of state without at least one parent. Mainland High Coach Jeremy Bell tells Fox 35 he's glad for the win but feels bad for the player who will miss his entire senior year.
23: The kid made a move that he thought was best for, you know, to further his career, get a better opportunity, you know, to get to play on a bigger stage at the high school level.
22: Carroll City beat Mainland 38-3 August 21st. All three of Florida's NFL teams start the regular season this afternoon. The Bucs are at Cincinnati against the Bengals. Quarterback Baker Mayfield says he and the team still have a chip on their shoulder about just missing the NFC South title last year.
24: We didn't make the playoffs last year. I think everybody that was here has a bad taste in their mouth and they're ready to right the ship on that. And, you know, we believe that we have a really, really good team. Got to take it one week at a time, but this team's hungry.
22: The Jaguars hosting Cleveland at the same time. The Dolphins are at Las Vegas in a late game. With Florida's News, I'm Gordon Bird.
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I am your guy, Brad Shelgren, and this is the Power Preparation Show. 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All right, here's what we're going to do for the next hour. We're talking about power, specifically what happens when the grid fails and what you can do about it right now before the lights go out. And I'm sure nobody needs to explain this to you, but between the summer storms, the heat, and whatever comes out of the Gulf, you already know the power is going out. It's just a question of when and for how long. Because here's the thing nobody tells you. The power grid is under attack from five different directions at once, and only one of them is the weather. America's energy grid, well, it's old. Engineers grade it a D+. Foreign governments have been caught sitting inside it, substations have been physically attacked right here on American soil, and data centers are draining faster than anybody can build at new capacity. And yes, the storms are getting worse. Five problems, one result, at your house. Today you'll hear from Suncoast Power Solutions founder Brian, design expert Kelly Lara, veteran ABC 7 meteorologist John Patrick, Brad Reinhardt from the National Hurricane Center, and City of Tampa Emergency Management Director John Antopoulos. And most importantly, we'll hear from your neighbors, people who will tell you exactly what happened at their house when the power went out and there stayed on. So let's get into it.

0: Let's start with veteran ABC 7 meteorologist John Patrick out of Fort Myers in Naples. JP has tracked a number of major systems that hit this state, but when the big one came, he learned the hard way at his own house.
1: That was a hurricane that, when I got into this business, I knew there was going to be some nasty weather that I would have to cover from time to time, but I never imagined it would be anything as bad as Hurricane Ian. I mean, that's by far the worst storm that's come through this area of Florida. I mean, there were parts of the Sanibel Causeway that got washed away from the water. Actually, with the storm surge, the water got pushed up the Caloosahatchee, and it was actually on the way back out as the water came back out from the river back into the Sanibel Causeway. It was the pressure that built up as the water was being pushed inland, that pressure being released and the water coming back out, that's what washed away the Sanibel Causeway. We had, if memory serves me right, we had over a million households without power with Hurricane Ian coming through. And that was mostly in Lee County. The importance of having a generator and the importance of knowing how to use that generator, use it outside. Do not put it even in your garage because you've got the carbon monoxide that can build up. But having a generator on hand, that was a lesson that I, you know, I'm a meteorologist, and Hurricane Irma, my power was out for 6 days. I did not have a generator, and that was horrible. So I now have a generator, and so I'm prepared if that ever happens again. I think as piece by piece as the power grid gets rebuilt, hopefully power outages will not be as prolonged or as widespread as they have been in the past, but that's going to take a very long time. So a piece of advice for me is to have a generator on hand.
0: So when the weatherman tracking the storm tells you he even needed backup power himself, that tells you everything you need to know. 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

0: Now let's hear from one of your neighbors where we get into the physical reality of an outage as you get older. Here's Joe. His portable became too much to manage, so he made the switch.
1: Oh, peace of mind. You know, we're older now. I had a portable generator, which was hooked up to my natural gas, which was nice, but getting old to wheel it out every week or two to start it up, and then you can't run it in the rain during the hurricane. And it didn't provide whole house connections. One of the other things that prompted, you know, this area has been sort of spared, so to speak, but the last 3 years we've been hit pretty hard. You know, we lost power for 30 hours at one point, and then the next year we lost power at for 60 hours. This was good. And like I said, it gives peace of mind so that my wife, she can handle, we have to do nothing. You know, it just comes on automatically, goes off automatically. I purchased the maintenance plan for more peace of mind, which is very reasonable. It gives you perks here and there. 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They said, no, we're good to go. 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

0: Now we're joined by Brad Reinhart, Senior Hurricane Specialist at the National Hurricane Center. He watches Mother Nature create havoc for a living and knows firsthand the dangers of extended power outages.
1: Extremely serious. And there's a lot of active work ongoing that's really uncovered the magnitude of fatalities and suffering that occur as a result of these prolonged power outages. I mean, I'll give you an example that you're probably familiar with and your listeners, Hurricane Beryl. Back in 2024 in Texas, and it struck the upper Texas coast as a Category 1 hurricane. Not only did you have, you know, significant damage and some fatalities from the storm itself, but there were 14 people that died after the fact from heat-related illnesses as a result of widespread power outages. There were also a couple that died from carbon monoxide poisoning, likely the result of improper generator use. Mm-hmm. So I think while it's obviously easy in a sense, to focus on the hazards directly related to the hurricane and what's happening, we're really understanding and realizing now that we've got to message harder the impacts of prolonged power outages that can contribute to the areas that are already impacted severely by a storm. And, you know, if you've got a lot of damage, it's going to make it more difficult to restore power, right? You might have some, you know, larger scale infrastructure issues, but the heat related illnesses, the improper generator use, the lack of, life saving equipment that people have that, you know, relies on power. These are all very significant things that we need to be more aware of. I mean, that's always, you know, a part of the hurricane preparedness messaging, you know, that we do is have people assess their vulnerability to things like extended power outages and then determine, you know, can you safely operate where you live a portable generator? Some people have whole house generators, right? Even better, it just kicks in when the power goes out. Everyone's situation is different, but it's absolutely something that people need to consider when they're making their hurricane preparations and thinking about their vulnerability before the season starts.
0: 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Or go to Houston. Yeah.

0: Now here's Alan, another one of your neighbors who had a medical reason for getting this done.
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0: John Antopoulos is the emergency management director for the city of Tampa. It's his job to prepare for disasters and to mitigate the damage and dangers when they occur. So, he just wants to get you ready should bad things come your way.
1: Really, after a few days without power, we start really getting those cascading impacts. And what we saw during Milton, when we almost had a week without power, after a few days, you start realizing that some of your critical infrastructure that's not on backup power, then that will start failing. And then that can have cascading impacts, whether that's through your pump stations or other type of critical infrastructure like that. But also for our vulnerable communities, like our assisted living facilities, that without power, individuals, there could be a risk to loss of life and also a breakdown in critical operations that have to happen throughout the city. You know, my biggest message to folks is communicate that early, what your plan is, where you're going to go, if you have an evacuation zone that you need to leave, if you're going to stay at family and friends' house outside of that evacuation zone, good first way to think about it. If you can't go there, we're seeing about hotels, and then that last resort is know what shelter you would go to. Have that all kind of ironed out ahead of time, who you're going to communicate with that in your family that knows where you're going to be. Because again, if a major storm does come, you're out of power, out of communications, you want to already tell your family and friends where you're going to be during that storm. It's going to alleviate a lot of that. And getting your supplies early. Don't be one of those showing up to Publix or Walmart or one of the other supermarkets last minute, going to bare shelves, trying to get water and things of that nature. Get it early. Think outside the box from lessons learned, what you didn't have on hand during those storms. Get that early. Think about generators. Think about, different type of equipment and supplies that you didn't have that ultimately will make you more prepared this season if we do get an impact. It's going to ultimately lower your stress for your family. Ultimately, you'll be more comfortable during that event, and it'll make your ride through that much easier.
0: 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And they're part of the Generator Partners family of companies, which together is a top 25 Generac dealer in the country, a top 5 Cummins dealer, and a top 5 Kohler dealer. 3 ways in, key circuit backup power installed from $99 a month, less than your internet bill. 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

0: Let's hear from another neighbor. Timothy talks about what it's actually like working with the Suncoast team.
1: And I actually got through to someone who, I wish I remember her name, so pleasant and so nice. You know, and I just kind of expressed my concerns and my thoughts. And, you know, she just, I'll be honest, it was like talking to a family member. All of the people were great. It was the easiest, most pleasant experience I think I've ever been through. If I ever needed to, you know, contact someone, somehow I always got her. But I can't begin to tell you, was from start to finish the easiest process. I sometimes doubted. I was like, what's, you know, can this really be?
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3: A fire breaks out at Inter Miami CF Stadium. Fire rescue says it was coming from the telecommunications room. The building's sprinkler system kicked in and put out the fire before firefighters arrived. Elsewhere in Florida sports, NFL, 1 o'clock, the Browns are in Jacksonville, the Buccaneers are in Cincinnati, and at 4:25, the Dolphins are in Las Vegas. Major League Baseball at 1:40, the Dodgers are at the Marlins, and the Astros are at the Rays. Events happening around the state today include the I Like It Hot Festival in Pinellas Park.
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3: Organizer Michelle Northrup tells News Channel 8 they also have contests for spicy lollipops and cinnamon rolls, as well as a wing eating contest. 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

0: 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But it's a good thing all the way around. This is not just for me. It's for me, but it's for my entire family.
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0: 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Anthony lost power for a week. 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
1: 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And yeah, 7 days straight. We had no power, but we had the Generac. 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They said, we heard you got a generator. 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So when we put the Generac in, I have a peace of mind that no matter what happens, you know, I got power, a peace of mind, simply put, peace of mind. And that's priceless.
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0: stay. Here's a couple, Tanya and Larry. They've seen just about every weather event, so they understand the importance of backup power.
1: Well, we have both been through severe storms, Ivan and Katrina, and stuff like that. And I think the biggest thing is it's just a good peace of mind to know that we have a backup generator just in case. An example given, a couple of weeks ago, we had a power failure for about a half an hour. The neighbors had a power failure, but we didn't.
2: No, we didn't.
1: Because it kicked right on within about 15 seconds. We had electricity back in the house. And it's just a nice peace of mind. Makes me feel rather confident. We have family in the area. And if we're not here, they could come over here and stay at our place. And even if we're here, they can come stay at our place. We have emptied our refrigerator out after storms numerous times. And that gets expensive, especially with today's grocery prices. Our refrigerators will stay on. The house will stay cool, which will eliminate humidity in the house. That way mold doesn't get in. And there's several reasons to list.
0: Every one of these folks says a version of the same thing. 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

0: And one more neighbor. This is Ron, and this is his generator story.
1: We had two power outages. One of them lasted because of a hurricane. One of them lasted about 2 weeks. And that was a pretty tough one because we'd never gone that long, you know, without power. 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And that's pretty bad that when you're out it, you have no lights, you know. 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Very neat, very professional, cleaned up after itself. I couldn't have been any more pleased with it.
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You heard John Patrick, a meteorologist who lost power for days at his own house. 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
26: 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It is the Real Money Pros. Nick Daniels here with you, joined with Alexandra Lundgren. And this show is for you, the Real Money Pros. 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Far from it. 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
0: family. 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You can call in and ask questions. That phone number is 979-59-MONEY, 979-596-6639. 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We've got a text line, all of that. But, Alex.
1: Yes.
0: It's been a pretty volatile few weeks in the markets.
1: Right. Remember, volatile's up and down.
0: Volatile is up and down. And remember, I would say that volatility is not necessarily a bad thing.
1: Correct.
0: Right. What should we expect, though? I might be putting you on the spot a little bit, and I got a few ideas. But, you know, we're in September. We're in the fall. September, generally speaking, is a pretty volatile month overall.
1: Yeah, so I just remember, and I'm gonna share how long I've been doing this. Third quarter statements, just don't look. that's been the advice for a long time. I mean, even because I was working in the industries through the dot-com era and all of that, but seriously, third quarter is just kind of a settling out quarter almost for the year. It's like we've kind of wrapped up year end. We have some of the different earnings. We're getting a feel for what it might be like going into the retail season in the fall between back to school and then with the holidays coming up. It feels like September, everybody just kind of steps back. And I know that's not exactly what's happening, but it seems like it's a pretty consistent theme of the markets throughout the year.
0: Yeah, and this year, on top of it just being September, so we're going to experience probably the typical volatility. I mean, we have the ongoing conflict in Iran. No one has actually declared war yet.
1: That's just a conflict. Technicality.
0: Right? We've got that. It has been spreading from the I can't think of the name of the strait, but like so the Houthis on the other basically on the other side of the Gulf of Oman, the Houthis have now gotten involved and said, "Hey, we want to play in this game too." So there's the conflict is spreading, which affects global shipping.
1: Yes.
0: And to be clear,
1: and more than just the oil.
0: Exactly.
1: Stuff.
0: More than just now we're talking about the entrance into being able to access the Suez Canal.
1: Right.
0: So this could be a potentially big deal on global shipping of all products.
1: Not just energy stuff and,
0: exactly.
1: and fertilizer.
0: Exactly. So that could fuel further volatility. And then, hey, I think it might just be fun. Hey, let's throw on top of that. We're coming up on midterm elections.
1: Oh, yeah. And so, my guess. It doesn't matter what happens. The market's going to be weird post-midterm elections. Just hold tight, and then let's see what it does.
0: Right. And, I mean, oftentimes, like, we'll have these conversations quite often here in the office around the presidential elections every 4 years,
1: yeah,
0: for sure.
1: For sure.
0: We always have people saying, hey, are there things that I should be doing right now to prepare for the elections? And it's kind of like, well, yeah, just turn off the news. Because
1: – truly.
0: There's really? When it comes to managing your investments, right? I guess if you're a day trader and a swing trader, first of all, kudos to you. You've got far more courage than I will ever have. That's not something I'm interested in. That's not something that we're doing for our clients.
1: Correct.
0: Right? The way that we're planning it out, the way that we're looking at money is what is the time frame and what is the purpose of this?
1: Correct.
0: If this is long-term money, meaning – yeah, we've got a presidential election coming up in 6 months, coming up in 12 months, or in this case, we've got midterms elections coming up in 2 months. Are you planning on using this money in the next 12? And if the answer is no,
1: ignore it.
0: Ignore it, because probably where you are positioned now are in the best opportunities for growth over the next 10 years already. So
1: yes.
0: Why would you make a temporary move right now, knowing that you're already in positions that look really good for future growth?
1: And if you have short-term money and long-term investments, that's an entirely different conversation and should be addressed regardless of if there's an election coming, if there's interest rate hikes on the horizon, whatever it is. If it's in the wrong place, it's in the wrong place. And I always have this conversation most frequently with people who like to be aggressive when markets are good and conservative when markets are down, which is timing the market.
0: You got to get right.
1: Do it.
0: You
1: got to.
0: Well, the thing is, if you're going to time the market, you've got to strike it twice.
1: Yeah.
0: You have to know the right moment to get out. And then you also have to time it right to go back in.
1: Correct.
0: And it's like 99 times out of 100 when do-it-yourselfers have come in, brought in statements and said, hey, I think it's time that maybe now I get a professional helping me with this, because I've done a great job of growing my money to a smaller number.
1: Yeah. And or a lot of times that person sitting there that I'm talking with got out, but now they can't get back in. They don't know when, and they haven't, and they know they've missed it, but they're still scared. Is now the time to jump?
0: Yeah. Yeah.
1: I mean, I see that a lot.
0: It's a huge component that we have to deal with all the time. I mean, and so basically, you know, what we're saying is, like, if you're nervous about your own finances going into these midterm elections, or if you're nervous about, boy, what's going to happen to my accounts between now and the end of the year because of this ongoing conflict over in the Middle East, maybe the problem is not so much your investing, but how you've educated yourself or how things have been presented to you. I mean, one of the biggest things that we find all the time when we're having these conversations in our office, when we're talking with people about their money, about their purposes, about the time frame in which they want to do it, it's really to steal an analogy from Brian Wiley, like the godfather of this whole Real Money Pros thing, right? Like, if you're in a very, very dark room and you have your cell phone and you just open it up and you turn on that tiny little flashlight, this little LED flashlight on the back of my phone is not big.
1: No, they're tiny.
0: It's a very, very small LED light. But you know what? If I'm in a really dark room, that tiny light makes a huge difference on what I can see, the decisions I can make, and how I can navigate my way to find the light switch to really make everything come on.
1: Without falling on your face.
0: And hopefully without stubbing my toe and, you know, having some choice words to say because of it. So the thing is, right, if you're nervous about, like, well, what's going to happen this fall and everything like that, maybe what the real issue is, you need some more light to shine on your overall financial plan. It's so much more than just you sit down with your advisor, and if he's showing you an investment statement month over month, well, this month we gained, last month we lost, da da da da da. And if it's all about performance, then you're not really talking about a plan. You're not really talking about a strategy. So that's why we're talking now to you. What is your plan? Are you even concerned about midterm elections and how it's going to overall affect your financial plan? And when we, like, one of the things that we want to cover today as we were doing our show prep is, okay, let's talk about treasury yields are rising.
1: Yeah.
0: That's a huge thing. It's a big hot button issue right now. But what does that mean for you? Is that something
1: do you care?
0: Yeah,
1: does it even affect your portfolio? Does it affect what you do every day? Or is it just more news?
0: Yeah, so this is why we're here. Again, this is a live show. Phone lines are open. It is for you to call in. 979-59-MONEY, 979-596-6639. We're the Real Money Pros. We got to take a break. 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
0: 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We opened the show talking about just the volatility that is generally experienced in the month of September. And
1: it's not a rule. It's not a guarantee. We're not allowed to use that word anyway, even whatever, for any reason.
0: Correct.
1: But it tends to be a trend.
0: Yeah, it is a trend. If you follow the data all the way back to like 1928, it just the trend shows that September is usually the lowest average monthly return of about a 1% decline. So we're not talking like you're going to lose your shorts. All right, you shouldn't be biting your fingernails off. But it's just kind of more often than not, September is a down month. One of the reasons for that is many mutual fund companies, it's their fiscal year end. And we see institutional investors wrapping up their year, and whether that's trying to take profits or purging losing positions, that can affect markets. And then also something to consider as we're talking about just be aware, be ready for volatility. One thing we didn't mention last segment, the Federal Reserve meeting's coming up and expectations of interest rates rising because their dual mandate of low unemployment and fighting inflation. The Federal Reserve has not really made a dent in inflation.
1: Yeah, I was going to say the inflation one's not really working.
0: No, it's not really working. So nope. Now we're anticipating some interest rate rising, and so that plays into this whole idea also, though, of Treasury yields rising.
1: Right. And I think this is a confusing thing for most people. They hear that rates are rising, and what does that mean? And I think the misunderstanding is that if I go get a new treasury, it's at a higher interest rate than the one that I got last week.

0: is, but that's not really what's happening right now.
1: Yeah.
0: And it's actually the average person to look at their account is like, what the heck are they talking about? My treasuries show that they're down.
1: Right, right. And I want us to further evaluate that, but right now we've got Bob calling out of Santa Monica, and I want to give him an opportunity to join us. So, Bob, thanks for calling the Real Money Bros. What do you have for us?
2: Hi, Alan. Thanks for taking the call. Hey, I got a question. I'm currently with a financial advisor. I don't feel like I'm getting the services that I need, specifically in the area of tax advice.
0: Okay.
2: And I'm thinking of going to a flat fee structure. Well, I want to get your opinion of the flat fee structure versus assets under management. You know, I've got probably $2 million in IRA, and you know, I've heard the pros and cons of flat fee versus assets under management, and I want to know, on a flat fee, what am I losing out on? Obviously, there's a trade-off with both. So I'd like to get your advice on my next move, going flat fee versus assets under management.
0: Yeah. You know, this a really good question, and I'm going to give you a really unsatisfactory answer in that it depends who you're working with, honestly. I don't think flat fee structures are bad, but everybody's dynamic for what that includes and what it doesn't include, just as you're finding with the assets under management, can be different, because you can find advisors that assets under management do lots of tax strategy planning with their clients, discuss all kinds of things that aren't how the assets are performing. You can also find flat fee people who won't do much more than run your stuff through planning software and tell you if you're on track or not, and will do none of it. So just make sure you're really interviewing whoever you talk to, and that you're going to get what it is you're paying for, because I don't think either way to pay is bad, as long as you get the value for what you're paying. Does that help at all, or not so much?
2: Sure. I mean, no, that's a great starting point. And yeah, like you said, a lot of firms, they don't deal with taxes. Some do. And I'm just trying to get a feel for, I don't want to leave money on the table when I don't have to.
0: Yeah.
2: And that's my, but I don't want to lose out on, you know, the ability to talk to an advisor because I'm on a flat fee situation versus assets under management. So, all these things are swirling in my head, and it's hard to, you know, I don't do this every day, right?
0: Yeah. So, no, you're asking the right questions.
1: Yeah, for sure, Bob. I would say this: if you want to hang on the line and let our producer get your contact info, we'd be happy to help partner you up with someone within the Apollon Network, so you can at least have kind of a trusted source to interview as far as if you're looking for somebody new. Because again, it comes back to, it's not necessarily the fee structure that matters. It's what the service that advisor is providing. That's your real question, is I'm not getting the service level that I want. And I'm sure that if you were getting that right kind of service level, whether you were paying a flat fee for just the planning and the instructions, and you're doing the execution of it, you know, all throughout the year, or you're paying an investment management fee, but that advisor is asking these questions, coordinating with your CPA, working to make sure that you're in the entirety of what you have going on financially is playing together nicely, and it's very tax efficient, not just for the current calendar year, which, let's say, I mean, let's be honest, that is important, but you also want to be tax efficient forward looking.
0: Right.
1: Right. If you were getting the service that you're desiring, you're not going to care. Well, I shouldn't say you're not going to care, but generally speaking, it doesn't matter if it's flat fee or investment management, as long as you're getting the service you want. That's why you got to interview people.
0: Yeah.
1: And we're happy to help connect you, you know. And that's also, if you know, we got the realmoneypros.com, our website. You can click on the Find an Advisor tab, because good financial decisions, they don't happen in a vacuum. They don't happen on their own. You need someone who's willing to call and talk to your CPA and have conversations. And on that note, like, you need a CPA who's willing to have conversations with your advisor as well. We run into that a lot where we're trying to coordinate on the client's behalf, collecting a team of experts in different areas. And oftentimes we find that the communication will only run one way. We're sending emails. We're asking questions of estate attorneys. We're saying, hey, given what they're wanting, you know, to do overall, should this account be titled to the trust, or should we have a named individual as a beneficiary on this type of account? We're asking these questions, and oftentimes it's crickets on the other end.
0: Yeah.
1: So not only do you really want to evaluate your advisor really well to make sure you're going to get the level of service you're looking for, your CPAs, your estate attorneys, sometimes if you're 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As long as you're the people that are working for you are actually
0: working for you.
1: Yeah, that's the whole thing. So again, Bob, thank you so much for that call. Treasury yields
0: and tax strategy is not something every advisor does.
1: No, because it's not necessarily their area of expertise. 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
1: 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Now, I'm painting one of my own personal, like, ideal Saturdays, especially in the fall where we live, Alex. In the Pacific Northwest, inland Northwest. Fall is absolutely my favorite time of year.
0: It's the most perfect 3 days of weather all year long.
1: I love it. The morning's cool and crisp, like, you know, like 50 degrees, and you want a hoodie on. And then by the afternoon, it's like 78, maybe 80, and it's just nice. And you got college football on a TV in the garage. You're tinkering, you're cleaning, you're just whatever. Oh, it's heaven on earth for me as a guy. I don't even know how I could paint heaven on earth for a lady. Maybe it's getting a mani-pedi. I don't know.
0: That works. Okay. That'll work. But okay. I like football.
1: Yeah. All right. But anyway, however you're listening, maybe you're driving, however you're listening to us, listen, feel free
0: thank
1: to call
0: you.
1: In. Yes. Thank you. Thank you for listening. Thank you for including us in your weekend. And if you have questions like Bob did about, you know, I'm not getting the level of service from my current financial advisor that I'm looking for. It's really more about the investment performance versus the comprehensive tax strategies and how does, you know, if we were talking in between, you know, during the break off air, like if a client is calling their advisor saying, hey, I just want some cash and I want it from this account. And let me
0: maybe even they don't say which account.
1: Maybe they don't say which account, but if you've got multiple accounts, maybe you've got a Roth IRA, you've got a traditional IRA, you've got a brokerage account, maybe with your spouse you've got a joint investment account, and you just call your advisor and say, "Hey, you know, we're doing something fun around the house. I need $10,000." And if you don't specifically instruct what account to take that out of, my opinion, Alex, share your opinion if it's different, but my opinion is that advisors should then say, cool, happy to send you $10,000, but we're now into September. Has your income changed throughout the year? Are you expecting any sort of big bonus from the company that could, that could affect your, you know, your tax brackets as we are looking at things? We've projected for your passive rental income to be X. Is that on track? Because I want you to have $10,000, but I think we should take it from the most strategic bucket from a tax perspective.
0: Absolutely.
1: And so if that's not the follow-up question from your advisor,
0: which I will say probably 80 to 90% of the time, advisors don't have those conversations. To get tax strategy is not as common as I would wish that it is. Because it's not the first line of learning for somebody in this industry.
1: No, I was in the industry a full 3 years before I finally got exposed to the group, you know, Tree City Advisors of Apollon Wealth Management. When I joined this team, my level of understanding and comprehension about the complex nature of comprehensive investment planning and retirement income planning, all of this skyrocketed exponentially, because the first two companies I was with, it wasn't their forte. I want to be clear. I don't think the places I was at prior were bad.

0: lose that drive to keep learning and keep progressing. And so anyway, if you're looking for a new financial advisor, if you want to get the type of advice and have the questions asked of you that you hear us talking about on air, go to therealmoneypros.com, click the Find an Advisor tab, and we can help you get connected to an Apollon advisor who's going to be a good fit for your situation. All right, that's our only goal, is we want you making the best decisions with your own money that you can make. Now,
1: and regardless, interview people. Interview multiple people. The first thing is, if you're not comfortable talking to them, I don't care what they know. That's not your person. And it just see who you can, who you feel comfortable with, who you feel has the knowledge that is going to be best for you. And it's also okay to outgrow people, not just advisors, but CPAs, estate planning attorneys, all of those different business things. As you grow in your knowledge and maybe what your situation entails, you may outgrow people you're working with as well.
0: Yeah, and when it comes to that, and this is something that it happens to so many people, you have to ask yourself this, right? Is the friendship I have with my advisor, is the friendship I have with my CPA? Like, we go golfing once a month. It's fun. We're in a bowling league together.
1: I got invited
0: to
1: his daughter's wedding.
0: Right, right.
1: Yeah.
0: Is my relationship with that person actually worth thousands of dollars that I have missed out on in tax efficiencies, paying more in taxes because of realizing gains by taking a taking a withdrawal from a taxable account versus I had access to Roth money and no one even talked me through like the purposes and everything. And hey, I was eligible to make a withdrawal from a Roth and we've seen nice gains over the last 3 years. So why not take a little cream off the top? Like, is a friendship worth thousands of dollars lost to taxes or poor planning? It shouldn't be, because it's your money.
1: Yeah.
0: So again, this is why we're here for you. Now, these treasury yields that have been rising, I mean, the 10-year treasury is near 5% yield right now.
1: So Nick, if I go buy a 10-year treasury, I'm going to get 5%. A brand new one?
0: A brand new one. I have not, honestly, I haven't looked in the last week as far as like where new issued treasuries, what interest rate they are being issued at. So Let's back into that. All right. Here would be the math. U.S. Treasuries, typically they're issued in $1,000 increment. You're going to go buy a U.S. Treasury. You're going to go buy a bond. Okay. It's issued in $1,000 increment. If it's issued at a 5% interest rate, Alex,
1: okay,
0: then it is yielding 5% right now. You bought it at $1,000. It's going to pay you $50 a year in interest every year for the next 10 years. You're getting a 5% yield on that right now. But some treasuries that were issued years ago, maybe a 10-year treasury that was issued 7 years ago, wasn't issued at a 5% interest rate.
1: Okay.
0: Okay. But if some of those are now yielding 5%, but the interest rate, let's just say the interest rate was issued on that bond was 3.5%, how can it be yielding 5%? You're getting $35 a year, which is the interest coupon on that. How could that be a 5% yield?
1: Yeah, that math's not mathing, Nick.
0: Right. You have to remember that yield and price are on two opposite sides of a teeter-totter. If the price of the bond goes up, on the opposite side, that yield is going down. Well, right now we have treasury yields rising. So if the yield to market, meaning what you're going to get if you bought that bond right now in the market, if the yield is rising, it means the value of that bond is actually decreasing on the secondary market. Now, I'm peering at your computer screen right there. You've got like newly issued treasuries. What are they going at? I can't read that far away. That's so small.
1: 10-year is 4.965.
0: 4.965. Okay, so very doggone close to 5%. What you have to understand is that in the bond market, there's a secondary market, meaning if I buy a bond directly from the U.S. government, now I own it, but there's a secondary market, meaning Alex might want to buy that bond.

0: come from me. But if my bond was issued at 3.5%, does she want to pay me? I still can't read that. Does she want to pay me $1,000 for a bond that's only going to pay her $35 a year? Or would she rather buy a bond, a new bond, at $1,000 that's going to pay her $50 a year? Right. That's the real question. That's what's driving these rising yields. And we can explain it further on the other side of this break. This is The Real Money Pros. Stay with us.
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0: 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We do this Monday through Friday, and then on the weekends, we're here to just share our knowledge at no cost to you. So you can call in the show, 979-59-MONEY. That's 979-596-6639. And you can ask any question you want. We had a caller earlier in the hour asking about, am I going to get better advice and planning strategies with a flat fee structure versus an investment management structure? And the answer
10: Great
0: is,
10: question.
0: Well, yeah, it's a great question, but the answer is it depends on the advisor.
10: Truly.

0: You know, it truly depends on the advisor.
1: So, I wish I could give a better answer than that.
0: Yeah, yeah. And, you know, we've both come up through the ranks in the industry. The first two places I was with, they just didn't give me any sort of training and exposure to the tax planning side of really comprehensive planning.
1: Well, and also there are different approaches and options you can take with different levels of assets. So what you would do for somebody with $500,000, which is a lot of money, don't get me wrong, and what's available with the account types they have might be very different than somebody who comes in with a $10 million family trust.
0: Yeah, absolutely. Absolutely. And so sometimes, I mean, to be honest, like sometimes I'm not going to talk about everything that I know with someone sitting across the table from me simply because it's not going to apply to their situation. They can't take advantage of those options.
1: Yeah.
0: Right. So there is that. But anyway, no, we were talking about these rising treasury yields. We explained the yield rises when the value of the bond on that secondary market is going down. We found an example where if you buy a treasury, there's a current treasury issued right now. What was it? I couldn't see.
1: At 3.375%. It matures in November of 27.
0: Okay, so you got to hang on to it for about a year.
1: Its yield to maturity is 4.5%. But what that means is when you buy it, you're not paying $1,000 for it and getting 3.375. You're going to pay $986 for it. You're going to get the 3.375 until it matures in November. And then instead of $986 of principal back, you're going to get the $1,000. And that gap is what brings that yield to maturity up to the 4.5%.
0: Right. So,
1: but on somebody's statement who already owns that, what they're seeing is that their treasury isn't worth $1,000 anymore. They're seeing that it's worth $981.
0: Correct. And so the question is, do you need to make any moves if you have that treasury that has gone down in value? And we might answer that question later, but right now I want to go to the phone lines. We got, it looks like we've got Gene, perhaps Jeannie, so I'm sorry if I'm getting your name wrong, from Fresno. Jeannie, thanks for calling the Real Money Pros. How can we help you?
2: Yes, and it's Gene or Jeannie. I've been called much worse in my life, and but that either way will work, okay. So it doesn't matter to me.
1: Well, names are important, so.
2: Well, I'm glad, actually, that I'm calling in, that, Alex, I hear your voice, that you're on, because maybe in previous or airing programs, they say you are the master brain with dealing with Social Security. So
1: I try.
2: This will be right up. This will be not that the guys can't direct, because I listen to them faithfully and primarily and everything. And I've learned so much from this show. Thank you so much for continuing
1: you.
2: To put this show on. But my question is, I'll give you what I think you need to know, and then you can ask me questions to fill in the gaps. With whatever I don't.
1: Okay.
2: But it's dealing with Social Security. The main question is going to be, I'm getting ready to retire from the post office after 37 years, and I will receive a pension from them. I'm retiring official date, October 30th.
1: Congratulations.
2: I am, yes, looking forward to it. So is my body. It is tired and broken from the years of hooking it around, but I've enjoyed it thoroughly. Okay, but I am 64. Okay. I turned 65 in February.
1: Okay.
2: So I'm retiring 3 months before. I am thinking it would be why I receive a pension. I'll receive a pension from the post office at around $2,700 a month.
1: Mm-hmm.
2: I will... I'm thinking that in holding off on starting my Social Security until I turn 67 or possibly 70. And I was married. My husband died 27 years ago. And but his amount of his Social Security is only $480 a month. He did not work or add into necessarily attribute. So mine is going to be much higher than his. So my thought is to take his for a while to add to my pension. And to, which is, it's really an insignificant amount in the bigger picture, perhaps, but he would want me to try to take some of it to put it to some use at all. So I was thinking of that little addition. My question is, if I, because I know, I don't know what I don't know, but I think I know some things enough, but that's where I want your help, is that if I start taking his, and hold off on mine, but I'm starting up his at 64. Are they totally separate, independent from each other, or am I? Would I possibly hurt, damage, hinder taking mine at 67 or 70, and then they come back and say, "No, you started it. You started the whole system at 64. So now we're going to revert yours back to when you were 64, you know, or something like that."
1: Yeah. Well, what I can tell you is you are thinking very clearly and you have the rules figured out. As a survivor benefit, you can start that one and then delay yours. You can't do that with like a spousal, but you can with a survivor benefit like you're talking about. It. I will also warn you that when you call to do it, don't be surprised if the person you talk to doesn't think you can or tries to talk you out of it, because I am seeing, I've seen three different times in the last 2 years with my widows. So they're not as educated on the other end, because a lot of people have retired from Social Security as well. So just stick to your guns and if need be, called back and talk to a different person.
2: Okay. Yeah, I have an appointment set up, a phone appointment for October 14th.
1: Perfect. Yeah. Now they may, you may end up needing to, depending on how much you have earned this year, you may end up needing to delay until January, even on that survivor benefit, because if you've over earned on your year before you claim, then it would reduce it. But they'll have all that math for you.
2: Yeah, because I'm retiring at the end of the year, and I'm sure that I'm way over the I mean, I've earned
1: more $25,000-ish.
2: And I know that there's some sort of form that you can say, or that it won't start until like November's payment. I mean, after I don't know. I've read certain places, but I don't know if that's true. Because then a kind of a, also another thing in it is that I have an inherited IRA of $30,000 left in it, right? I mean, there's $30,000 in it that my mom died 3 years ago. And so now I have 7 years left to deplete that account. I'm told that I have 10 years to deplete that. So I was going to be using that money plus my pension.
1: Yeah.
2: And then the 500 from that, and that should see me through to 60. I mean, I'm just a regular Joe Blow hermit that loves to stay home anyway. So I don't really spend a lot or do a lot necessarily. So I'm thinking that that can probably get me through till 67 or 70, which is the year 2032 when it's all going to go away and dissipate anyway. So it won't be there, but.
1: Perfect.
0: Gene, we're coming up on a hard break at the bottom of the hour. Thank you so much for calling. 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
18: Next. Hey, Alfie, what can I get for you?
19: Hey, Nora, just a nice latte, please. How was your weekend?
18: Not bad, thanks. Mainly working here. You?
19: Me? Well, I was battling gods in the afterlife realm, and after lunch, I fought mercenaries. Ooh, could I get oat milk with that latte, please?
18: Yeah, of course.
19: And then Sunday was mostly fighting supervillains. So a pretty chill weekend. Ooh, and I'll grab an almond croissant, too.
18: Wait, what? 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
0: Welcome back to The Real Money Pros. Hour number two of our weekend show here. If you missed the first hour and you're just now tuning in, what is The Real Money Pros? Well, my name is Nick Daniels. I'm joined by Alexandra Lundgren. We're practicing fiduciary only financial advisors. What does that mean? It means we're here to tell you what we think is in your best financial interest, whether that puts a dollar or a penny in our pocket or not. We don't care. What we want to see you doing is making the best decisions for you and your money. And so on the weekends, we come here and we try to educate you and help you. In the first hour, we had Bob call in, and his question was regarding, hey, I'm not giving the level of service I would like to have out of my current advisor. He's working with somebody, but he felt like he was not getting answers around tax efficiencies, tax strategies, because life changes. Sometimes we are, hopefully, fingers crossed, our incomes grow.
27: Correct.
0: Our opportunity to save, our opportunity to invest grows over time.
27: We retire.
0: Now we've got to be strategic. Now we got to be strategic about how we're taking those distributions. And are we making all of these decisions in the most tax efficient manner, given our current scenario? And sometimes what works really, really well in your 20s or 30s and at that income level is not necessarily the best move to make now that you're in your mid-50s into your mid-60s. You got to do some things different. And sometimes you outgrow an advisor. And his question was, am I going to get better service from someone who's fee only, or better service from someone who charges a fee to manage my investments? And the answer is, it's not a fee structure question. It's the advisor capacity question.
27: Right. And knowledge.
0: Does the advisor you're currently working with have the skill set to give input into all of these different things? Are they able to help you understand the tax efficiencies of a health savings account as we're coming into its fall? What's going to be happening here sooner rather than later? We're going to blink our eyes and open enrollment's going to be upon us. And maybe you've got the option of changing your employer-sponsored health plan. Should you stay on a low deductible plan? Should you move to a high deductible plan with an HSA? And HR can't really, all they can tell me is like, well, if I move to this plan with an HSA, like then I get this account with money I can spend, but I don't really understand. If your advisor can't explain that, we can.
27: Yep.
0: We're the Real Money Pros. That's why we're here for you. Or maybe you're like Gene, who called in the last hour, getting ready to retire. So first of all, like if I had that little, you know, if I was the producer and had like the sound effects button, I would hit the cheers,
27: yay,
0: clap and applause button. Yeah, right? Gene, getting to retire at the end of this year after a 30-year career.
27: Did she say 37 with the post office?
0: I believe she said 37
27: years. That's a lot of time on your feet.
0: Oh my gosh. Yeah. But she's going to have a pension. She also has the opportunity to claim her deceased husband's Social Security benefit and delay filing her own.
27: To let it grow and increase.
0: Yeah, she had questions on that. Plus, to add another layer of not necessarily complexity, but just another detail to the puzzle, is that she has an inherited IRA from her mom that she has access to, and probably safe to assume that probably has required minimum distributions coming out of that, depending on when she got it. I mean, she could have been grandfathered in before the rules changed, and it could be considered a stretch IRA. But the point is, she has access to these different places to get income in retirement.
27: Different levers you can pull.
0: Exactly. And so, should she pull the Social Security lever now or later? And we were able to give her an answer on that. I'm not going to tell you the answer now. You got to go back to the website and listen to the archive content.
27: But Jean had it figured out.
0: She had it dialed, right? That's what this show is for. It's to help you make the best decisions you can possible. So our phone lines are open. Give us a call, 979-59-MONEY. That's 979-596-6639. You can call. If you're a little too bashful to call, listen, I get it. It's a national radio show. I don't want to sound like an idiot, but here I am behind the microphone, risking it anyway. Yeah. But you could also text us at that same number, and we're happy to answer your questions to the best of our ability.
27: Well, and if this isn't your question, you never know when that information might be helpful to you. One of the things that is most important about this show for me personally is to provide education, because you as a consumer, the more you know, the better decisions you can make. And nobody is ever going to care about your money more than you do.
0: That's right. Well, no one should care more about your
27: money than you do.
0: Right. Even us as practicing advisors, we operate in both capacities. We do flat fee planning services,
27: mm-hmm.
0: Think of it as like we're the coaches. We're scheming up the game plan. It's fall. It's football season. I will not apologize for being a football fan, and I know you won't either, Alex.
1: Nope.
0: But you know, your fee-based planning is where Alex and I are your coaches, and we're scheming up the plays, and we're saying, hey, here is the best game plan. The defense is coming in with inflation. The defense is coming in with a potential health risk. The defense is coming in with a potential loss of a loved one, or the potential need to care for aging parents because they didn't manage their own finances well. These are the things that the defense is going to try to attack you with. Here's how we're going to scheme for you to keep carrying your own financial football across the field, crossing the end zone and scoring points, right? But at the end of the day, you are the player. You got to go out on the field and execute the game plan. That's a
1: great
0: way.
1: And we can only give you the best plays for the situation as it exists right now in a flat fee situation.
0: Correct. Which, good thing in a flat fee situation, you can call a timeout. Life can change, and you can call up your advisor and say, hey, we need to call a timeout because what was working is not working.
1: Yeah.
0: The defensive scheme changed. Life changed.
1: They shifted.
0: Right. We make those halftime adjustments in that client-advisor relationship and planning. And that's an avenue that you can go down. We do that with clients all the time.
1: Yes.
0: You can go down investment management where you're like, listen, I know I'm smart enough to pick quality exchange-traded funds. I understand diversification. I know I shouldn't have all of my eggs in one basket. I just don't want to do it.
1: Yep.
0: It's not an interest to me. Here, would you please manage these investments for me? We
1: and
0: do
1: make,
0: that as well.
1: And make the game plays as we go along.
0: We do both, and I would say this, though. The way that we have structured our office and the way that the Apollon Network has structured is whether you're doing that fee-based planning or whether you're doing investment management, really our heart is to give you that comprehensive game plan no matter what.
1: Absolutely.
0: And be willing to take those timeouts and make those halftime adjustments because life is not static.
1: No. Nope.
0: No, not at all. Not at all. So
1: wouldn't that be handy?
0: Oh boy, that would be nice. So that's what we're here for, and that's what the show is all about. Again, phone lines are open, 979-59-MONEY, 979-596-6639. Alex, we had some inflation numbers come out this week, and it's still not under control.
1: No, it's ugly.
0: Is that a surprise?
1: Well, my grocery budget kind of knew that.
0: Yeah, and thanks to this ongoing conflict in Iran, which seems to be spreading thanks to those rebel Houthis, my gas budget is also noticing I need to increase it. I always said, though, I would not buy a pickup again until it didn't matter what the price of fuel was. I could afford to fill it up. I'm driving a pickup, so.
1: Well, and you are an avid hunter. You're an outdoors person in general. A pickup makes sense for you. This is not a pavement princess.
0: No.
1: The paint job reflects that at times.
0: The paint job and sadly some of the body work reflects that. But you know what? We've had a lot of adventures together, me and that truck.
1: Perfect.
0: Yeah. Yeah. No, inflation, we saw reports that I think it's running about 3.4% on an annual basis coming out when the Consumer Price Index came out for the month of August. In all likelihood, we're probably going to see the Federal Reserve have to raise rates. It's part of their dual mandate. And unemployment numbers have been really good, but inflation is not coming under control. So I'm expecting to see interest rates rise and, you know, the trickle effects of that throughout both the economy and in the markets. We're going to see some reaction to that. But I really don't think that the Federal Reserve has any choice but to raise rates once, if not twice, before the end of the year. Mm-hmm. Something to keep our eye on. We've got more for you when we come back on the other side of this break. You're listening to The Real Money Pros.
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7: And now back to the Real Money Pros.
0: And we're back. This is the Real Money Pros. Nick Daniels here, joined by Alexandra Lundgren. Alex, something that can happen all throughout the year, but definitely can happen in the fall, September, October, November. Sometimes towards the end of the year, we have clients that end up with RSUs that vest.
1: Yes.
0: Right? Sometimes we have clients that weren't anticipating selling a piece of property, but a buyer came along and the price was just too good to pass up, mm-hmm. right? Maybe you get an inheritance that falls in your lap, or you get a big bonus.
1: Right.
0: Right?
1: Right.
0: End of the year bonus. These are things
1: happen all year is what you're saying.
0: Yeah, things happen all year. And sometimes the things that happen all year, although good, I mean, is a bonus good? Yes, right?
1: Any kind of windfall.
0: Kind of windfall is nice, right? Is it awesome to get a bunch of restricted stock units that finally vest and now, boom, this just landed in your lap? Great. That's a great problem to have, but it can create some tax issues for people.
1: It can. Now, it's always worth having more money that you pay taxes on than not having the money to begin with. Just a reminder. Sometimes people forget that part.
0: Yes.
1: We get so focused on the taxes.
0: That's right. That's right. I 100% agree. I would much rather have to figure out what do I do with this money that's left over after the tax bogey than to not have that money in the first place.
1: Exactly.
0: Okay. What does that money do? Well, it can do whatever you tell it to do. Hopefully you're telling it to do something fun, something enjoyable, something valuable.
1: Correct.
0: Right?
1: Yeah.
0: But the point is, sometimes money comes in unevenly throughout the calendar year. Now, typically, like if you've got a, you know, if you've just got a W-2 job, you're getting your paycheck every 2 weeks, once a month, whatever that looks like. You know, payroll's handling those taxes, and the IRS is getting those taxes systematically, and they're saying to you, you know, Nick Daniels, thank you for paying your tax

0: taxes as you're earning money.
1: Correct.
0: That's the way we want it to be, this pay-as-you-go system.
1: And then we file tax forms to true it all up at the end.
0: That's right, which I don't understand why we have to provide the documentation when the IRS already has it. But
1: has all the numbers, you and my kid. Yeah. I couldn't explain that to them either.
0: No, no. That's a topic for a different segment. But the point is, right, what happens if you sell a piece of property at the end of the year? Do you have this huge realized long-term capital gain, but you weren't planning to sell it in September or October, so you weren't making estimated quarterly payments based on this additional influx of income.
1: Correct.
0: That's the kind of scenario that we're talking about where it can create some issues. Nobody wants to be penalized by the IRS for not paying their taxes on time.
1: Well, and so crazy, you get a big chunk of money in September and the IRS wants you to have paid taxes on it all year long.
0: Yeah, why weren't you paying taxes from January?
1: Yeah, they're actually going to charge you a penalty because you didn't. Not because you didn't pay enough taxes on it, but because you didn't pay it early enough on something you maybe didn't even know was going to happen. Now, that's a little weird in my brain. I won't try and explain it, but we will explain what you can do about it so they don't.
0: That's right. If you have these scenarios where you're getting these windfalls, this unexpected source of income, and I want to throw out this caveat. If it's not coming via a bonus, via payroll, because again, payroll is going to handle that for you. Here's the beauty of payroll even handling that bonus for you, or the flip side, like let's say that you decide to do a Roth conversion towards the end of the year and you have the taxes withheld. Keyword.
1: Withheld.
0: Taxes withheld. The IRS looks at all withholdings, whether it's withholdings from the payroll or withholdings from a Roth conversions. They say those withholdings, we're going to give you preferential tax treatment and we're going to treat them as if you were doing your job and paying as you went along.
1: Right. So it eliminates all these things we're talking about.
0: Yeah, it eliminates this issue of having penalties for not paying your quarterly estimates on time on money that you didn't know was going to come in.
1: Right. Now, when you pay estimated taxes, that's good. You owe less at that later date, but it doesn't take care of that throughout the year issue like a withholding will. And I know that's weird. It just is.
0: Par for the course with our government. I mean, if I understood everything that our government did, well, our government would be a lot simpler. I'll say that because I'm not the smartest smartest guy around. But the point is, if you're running into these issues, well, what can you do with your CPA? There's a couple forms that you need to know about.
1: And you need to tell your CPA this situation because they don't automatically know that.
0: Wait a second. They
1: can't tell from that tax form that you give them, the 1099 or whatever, when it happened.
0: Wait.
1: So you got to tell them.
0: Alex, you're telling me that in all relationships, including your relationship with your CPA, you need to have some communication with them?
1: Sorry. Yeah. It helps.
0: All right. All right. Well, here's what you do. When you're talking with your CPA, you say, hey, listen, I sold this piece of property. I've got these RSUs that vested. I've got this huge long-term capital gain. I've got this windfall that came my way. I think we need to look at, and I'm asking you the question because you're the CPA and I'm just the client. I don't know what I don't know, but do I need to file a Form 2210 and a Schedule AI this tax year? And your CPA should say, tell me more. Tell me about this windfall and yada, yada, yada.
1: Or when did you get it?
0: Did you get it? Exactly. Because the Form 2210 is the IRS form that's going to help you figure out what that penalty amount would be for not making those estimated quarterly taxes or not paying enough in estimated quarterly taxes based upon what your income's actually going to be at the end of the year. And Schedule AI is the IRS form that shows when in the calendar year this huge chunk of income came into your hands, which kind of like that's the this is my excuse for not paying estimated quarterly taxes all along because I didn't know it was going to happen until September. I didn't know it was happening until October.
1: And they actually accept that.
0: They will.
1: They won't argue you on that, but you have to tell your CPA so your CPA can tell them, or else everybody else other than you thinks you maybe got it or had part of it all year long.
0: Right. And so now you might be having to pay penalties that with filing a couple forms that really shouldn't take that much extra work for your CPA to file. Now you don't have to worry about those penalties.
1: But they won't automatically come to you and ask you this. You do have to be proactive about this. So, and I know that I have a lot of clients who we kind of watch their income throughout the year. And towards the end of the year, we do a Roth conversion and or we realize some capital gains.
0: Yeah.
1: So this is a great time for it.
0: It is a great time for it. Again, you're talking about Form 2210. Which helps you calculate what that penalty would be for not making your estimated quarterly payments, quarterly estimated tax payments, or not paying enough in those quarterlies. And Schedule AI, which shows that your income was not earned evenly all throughout the year. You can actually say which month I got this income. That's why I wasn't paying quarterlies. And it helps you reconcile and stay above board with the IRS. Again, just things that can happen in the fall at the end of the year. And these are good problems to solve.
1: So, absolutely.
0: Yeah, we've got more of these ideas coming for you on the other side of this break. We are the Real Money Pros.
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4: 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Hey, we're here for you. 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We're fiduciary only financial advisors. We practice this stuff with our clients Monday through Friday. And then on the weekends, we're here for you to help you make the most of your hard-earned dollars. We've had some cool cases this week.
5: Yes.
4: Planning cases this week. And so, you know, we were talking in the break, hey, let's bring our listeners into our world. Just kind of give them an idea of some of the stuff that we're doing behind the scenes. Now,
5: and these are the things that when we talk about, it's what your advisor has is experience and knowledge, not the fee they're charging, that can sometimes bring these ideas to the table.
4: Exactly. So now, as we start diving into this, I want you to know that if this is something similar to what you're facing, this is live, you can call in and you can give us some details about your scenario and we can help give you the answers you're looking for. That phone number, 979-59-MONEY, 979-596-6639. But Alex, share this case that you were working on this week, because I love what you were able to do.
5: Yeah, so this is one where I met with a gal who's she's single, so that plays into this, and she is retiring from a federal job at the age of 62 with a pension. The reason I say it's a federal job is because there's two other things that come into play. One, she gets to continue on that group health insurance until age 65. So we aren't concerned about that aspect. Real big bonus for federal employees. Huge.
4: For sure.
5: The other thing is she has some money in the TSP, which is where you can put additional money aside for retirement if you are part of the government workforce.
4: The federal 401k.
5: Yes.
4: Yep.
5: Perfect. So we sat down and we talked, and like I said, she's 62. So her thought was that she would take this pension. She thought it would cover her budget, but it might be a little tight. And so kind of trying that for a couple of months, seeing where it landed. And if it was a little tight, then turning on her Social Security supplement.
4: Okay.
5: And then when it got tight again, going to the TSP. So kind of staging things in. Great plan.
4: Yeah, I mean, it on the surface, it makes a lot of sense. If the pension's not enough, you can turn on another guaranteed source of income.
5: Yep.
4: And it allows the TSP more time to stew.
5: Correct.
4: Right? And so then when, you know, because there's this thing called inflation.
5: Right.
4: Right?
5: So you're going to have to increase what you're making.
4: Yep. So, okay, I see where she's going. But was there a different or perhaps better way as you dove into things?
5: There was a different option. So what we came to at the end of looking at all the moving pieces and doing some math is that turn on her pension.
4: Okay.
5: Supplement from the TSP now and delay Social Security until at least age 65 and potentially age 67, because we know that that payment is going to increase by a specific percentage of 6% a year until age 67. So it's a guaranteed growth on that, which
4: guaranteed
5: we don't
4: growth.
5: Have on the TSP.
4: Nope.
5: And we actually just put the money into the cash portion, so we don't care what the market does during this time frame.
4: Mm-hmm.
5: Then we can turn off the TSP supplementation because the check will be large enough to do so, which lets the TSP stew again for a little while and regain some growth on it. But the larger Social Security benefit now also is not only a larger amount she's not going to outlive, it's a larger amount that is eligible for those cost of living increases that you would be dependent on the market for with the TSP money.
4: I like that.
5: It doesn't always work that way. This one,

0: And so she was going to have her pension at the end of that year. And then she had been contributing to the Percy Choice, which is a 401k plan. And she wanted to make those withdrawals, you know, to supplement what was coming in from Percy. And that was kind of her plan. And I was looking at the balances, and she, for a single lady, and she was maxing out her Percy Choice every year, which was, I mean, she was really doing
1: in the school system.
0: Yeah. She was really doing well. That's impressive. She was doing well. Definitely, like, had her bachelor's degree, was not, you know, just like a, you know, a teacher's aide or something like that in the school system. She did a good job. But here's the point. When we started trying to build out her better bucket strategy.
1: Yeah.
0: Right? Making
1: for
0: sure
1: income.
0: That, correct. So that making sure when she went into full retirement, she had a large enough cash cushion to allow investments to absorb any sort of market volatility that could happen. Right? Because markets can be volatile. Markets are volatile. We just don't know when for sure.
1: Yeah.
0: So as we dove into it, I said, listen, I understand your strategy of working another year and maxing out your 401k, which is great. And of course, those contributions also to her pension, to Percy, that one more year looked really good.
1: And one less year of creating income.
0: Correct. One less year of income. I said that it makes sense, but here's the thing. If you want to be strategically protected against any sort of market crash in those first few years of retirement, now we're talking about like a sequence of return risk. I said, you're going to max out your 401k, but then to create the cash cushion you would need in case of an emergency, you're going to be having to take that cash out of the 401k. It's going to get taxed as income. And her numbers were just too tight,
1: mm-hmm.
0: too tight to absorb any sort of unexpected life event. I said, what you would really be better off doing, if you could work two more school years,
1: mm-hmm.
0: not contribute to your 401k.
1: Okay.
0: I understand that you're no longer getting that pre-tax treatment, yep. but what you were going to put into the 401k, if you just take that and put it into your savings.
1: Yeah, go to payroll and have them deposit it someplace else so it's still per check like you're used to.
0: Yeah, it could automatically be going into the savings. But if you just took your cash and built it up and you worked two more school years, you would have now cash that's already been taxed. So if an emergency happens, you don't
1: Super
0: have a tax.
1: Flexible.
0: Yeah, you don't have a tax bill on top of it to access that cash. In the meantime, the way that the markets were trending at this time, like if your current 401k just continues to grow over the next 2 years now, even at a moderate rate of return, I think I projected like a 5 or a 6% rate of return for the next 2 years. Now your 401k has that much more growth that if mm-hmm. you want to use that to supplement, it is going to be able to sustain those systematic withdrawals mm-hmm. coming out to be added into your pension, to be added into Social Security if you turn that on. But it's at a sustainable distribution rate, and you're going to have this already taxed cash cushion available to you. I know that you want to retire at the end of this school year, but I'm telling you, if you can work two more school years, the ability to roll with the punches of life is going to be so much better if you can just dig deep. And she looked at those numbers, and this was over the course of like three meetings, and she ended up saying, you know what? I see this. I don't really like it, but I do see how it works better. After that third meeting, I got to say, I never heard from her again. She never became a client, didn't engage with planning, didn't engage with investment management. I don't know if she followed her advice or not, but I told her what I felt was in her best financial interest because I wanted her to succeed just like I want you to succeed, which is why we are here for you, The Real Money Pros, therealmoneypros.com.
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10: We are back. This is the Real Money Pros. Nick Daniels today and Alexander Lundgren. And man, we're in September. The year is going by way too fast.
11: Oh my goodness, so quickly. Kids are back in school. Kind of hadn't figured out they were out for summer yet, so I don't know where that went.
10: Man, yeah, it's crazy, which means I'm going to blink my eyes, and I'm going to be having conversations with clients about open enrollment.
11: Yes. Yeah, open enrollment, typically October, November-ish.
10: Yep.
11: For benefits for the next year with employers. So what do? You get this big packet of stuff, and all of a sudden you have to decide something you already decided last year all over again.
10: Right. Do I still need to stay with the same health insurance plan that I have? Do I need to make some changes? I've got options to move to a high deductible health plan with an HSA. I can go with this flexible spending account. I can stay on a low deductible. I don't know. How do you know what to do? How do you know how to choose?
11: Yeah.
10: What you should do? And do you have to stick with the same thing you had last year?
11: Good questions.
10: These are questions that always come our way. I'll give you an example of a conversation that I have had with some younger clients.
11: Yep.
10: Right? Young married couple, they had good jobs, they had good health coverage, and they were healthy. And initially in speaking with them, I was like, man, you guys should really look into the powerful tax advantages of a health savings account.
11: Right, which only comes with certain plans.
10: Right. These only come with a high deductible health plan. What does that mean for you? It means that the amount of money you're paying on a monthly basis coming out of your paycheck is going to be lower, mm-hmm. probably the lowest amount out of all of your options through your employer-sponsored plan.
11: Correct.
10: Right? Low monthly premiums, but a high out-of-pocket deductible, meaning you're going to have to pay a lot before the health insurance company says, all right, now we're going to pay our share.
11: Right. It's going to be more like a $5,000 to $7,000 amount than a $500 to $1,200 amount.
10: Correct. But the flip side is there is this health savings account that every dollar you put in goes in tax-free.
11: Yep.
10: And every dollar you spend out of that account for qualifying medical expenses, the things that will that you would need to pay money on to meet said deductible, you can use those dollars tax-free. And HSA accounts have the ability to take those dollars and invest them.
11: And it goes with you. So if you change jobs, you still get this amount. If it's the end of the year and there's money left, it doesn't matter. You don't have to suddenly jump on Amazon and try and figure out how to spend it on an HSA at Amazon.com or whatever it is.
10: Correct.
11: You can carry this forward for years.
10: Yeah. And so this young couple were like, hey, that makes sense. We're young. We're healthy. We don't really see the doctor very often, so we're not worried about having to pay a high deductible over the next 12 months, you know, from this period of open enrollment to the next. So, yeah, that makes sense. And let's take money. Let's get the tax deferral. Let's invest that money. Hopefully, we can get some tax-free growth inside of that HSA. Well, fast forward to the next year. Time for annual strategy sessions. Hey, what's going on? What's new? Well, we want to start a family this year.
11: Yeah.
1: Oh,
11: that may change things.
10: Maybe you would want to move to a low deductible health plan if you're wanting to start a family in this year. Will your monthly premiums be higher? Yes, they will.
11: Yep.
10: Because you're now asking the health insurance company to come in and start paying sooner mm-hmm. than your old plan. But that makes all the sense in the world if you're looking at expanding your family and bringing a child into your home.
11: It also,
10: kids are expensive.
11: Well,
10: births are expensive.
11: And they even uncomplicated ones are expensive.
10: Yeah.
11: But it also often reduces your maximum out of pocket limit as well, which is the maximum exposure that you have for medical expenses, and especially things like a pregnancy or when you get to know this is potentially upcoming. They can, if you have any complications, if you have an early birth, between you and that child, you could end up with some very high potential medical bills. Hopefully not, but then that maximum out of pocket has been reduced as well.
10: Yeah. So in that scenario, I was like, hey, you know what? Given what you've said, how life has changed, I think it would make all the sense in the world to move to that other health plan for the foreseeable future. If you're planning on, like, we're now in our family building season, we want to grow our family, this makes sense for you guys.
11: Right.
10: It's a great way to get the right kind of protection in place for your family. I think it's a good strategy. And in the meantime, if you choose not to use all those dollars that you've put into your HSA account in the prior years, you can leave them there if you want to. Or if you want to use those HSA dollars to pay for the things you're going to have to pay for, even on this different health plan, you have that option as well. It made all the sense for them to switch at that time.
11: Right. And the thing to keep in mind is health plans change. Even if you're on the same one, what they cover changes, what the coverage amounts are can change. And so especially even with Marketplace open enrollment coming up, make sure that just because you didn't make a change, your coverage didn't change.
10: Very good point. These are the things that coming into the fall, you need to be aware of, you need to be prepared for. It doesn't mean that you will make changes. It just means that you need to stay educated on, has the playing field changed?
11: Yeah. The other question I get asked a lot with employer benefits is the insurance through my employer. Should I get more life insurance? Should I not get life insurance? Should I get my spousal life insurance? The one definitive I can tell you is when you first start an at a new employer and they have some guaranteed issue amounts, what that means is you don't have to pass any medical exams. So sometimes there will be a one-time salary that they will say you automatically get, and you can get guaranteed issue up to $250,000 or whatever the numbers are. If you have a health issue, if you have an MS, an autoimmune, anything like that, take the guaranteed issue as much as you can, because that is the cheapest way you're ever going to get that life insurance.
10: Yeah, I mean, that is, financially speaking, the best benefit of group health insurance is that it is cheap.
11: Yeah.
10: And you don't have to go through underwriting.
11: Yeah.
10: They're just going to issue. So oftentimes in, you know, as we're evaluating a client's financial needs, one of the holes that we uncover is they're inadequately insured.
11: Correct.
10: Meaning,
11: especially younger families.
10: Especially younger families. And so, you know, increasing your group life insurance coverage, such an easy way to increase protection. And trust me, like, you're not going to notice that extra $8 per paycheck coming out. Like, you won't even pay attention to it, and you're going to put more protection in place, and you can oftentimes get it on your spouse as well. Great, great way to just cover the bases.
11: Yeah. And then when you do want to have life insurance outside your employer, because sometimes there are things like some cancer or other types of illnesses that make it to where you can't work any longer, and not all group life insurance is transferable, meaning can you keep it if you're not with the employer? And obviously in those situations, it's not going to get issued. So you do want a backup in case you happen to not be employed if something happens. But that group insurance is absolutely the cheapest way. And it's better to pay an extra $8 a month than have your family go without.
10: Yeah. And if you're looking to add additional life insurance outside of group protection, generally speaking, we're really only fans of term life insurance because we want you to get the most bang for your buck while you need that protection. But most of the time, our goal for you is to get to the point where you don't need to leverage your way into that protection. You end up getting self-insured by making wise financial decisions as you move through life.
11: Yep.
10: So why pay for something that for your whole life that you only need for a certain amount of time?
11: Correct.
10: Yeah. Alex, I got to say, it's been so fun doing the show with you this weekend. And listener, thank you for joining us. Go to our website, therealmoneypros.com. 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
13: That's Napster CEO John Acunto. The platform is selling conversational AI agents on Microsoft's Azure cloud for a penny a minute, compared to the 25 cents to a dollar many others charge.
15: We feel Napster did its part and its job in history of disrupting music, and we're going to do our part in disrupting AI. And this is really just the first step.
13: Acunto says Napster's agents sit on top of existing large language models to keep costs down, while Azure provides the underlying infrastructure. And while Napster's original music business shut down earlier this year, Acunto says musicians could still use its AI tools.
15: It's a very delicate thing right now, obviously, in the creative space, AI. So we're going to kind of see how that settles out.
13: Nathan Hager, Bloomberg Radio.
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29: And I'm Monica Ricks in the Bloomberg Newsroom. Here are some of the stories we're watching. AI leaders say it's time to slow down the development pace of their most advanced models as the tech faces escalating risks to humanity. OpenAI chief Sam Altman and XAI's Elon Musk both publicly backed Anthropic CEO Dario Amodei after he posted a blog about concerns yesterday. Altman even told Fortune concerns have delayed his company's plans to go public.
30: Meeting this moment of what is going to be required for safety and alignment and how the industry and governments can work together, I'm happy to be able to do that as a private company.
29: Anthropic's IPO won't happen until next year. The head of Oracle's changed his mind about a big stock sale. Bloomberg's Ed Kalecki explains.
31: Oracle chairman Larry Ellison has canceled his plan to sell as many as 50 million shares in the tech company, a holding worth $7.5 billion. A day after the disclosure that Ellison sought to divest the shares through a trading program permitting the sale of as many as 50 million shares through October 24th. The company said in a statement, no Oracle stock was sold under that plan, and he has no other plans to sell any of his Oracle stock. Ed Kalecki, Bloomberg Radio.
29: U.S. diesel prices are still shattering records, now at $6.20 a gallon, according to AAA, with drivers in California facing prices closer to $10 a gallon. Here's Bloomberg's Charlie Pellett.
32: Diesel is the true workhorse of the American economy, powering everything from delivery trucks and farm equipment to home heating. While most everyday drivers don't pump diesel, these record high prices will likely trickle down to your wallet, driving up the cost of groceries, shipping, and construction. And with the peak fall demand season for farming and heating just around the corner, the surge raises the threat of even higher inflation. Charlie Pellett, Bloomberg Radio.
29: The Federal Reserve will be in focus in the week ahead. Bloomberg's Karen Moscow has more on the economic calendar.
33: Federal Reserve policymakers begin a two-day meeting on Tuesday, followed by an interest rate decision and news conference with Chairman Kevin Warsh on Wednesday. That's the same day we will also be watching for reports on retail sales and business inventories. Thursday, it's housing starts, pending home sales, and the weekly report on initial jobless claims, and Friday, industrial production. Karen Moscow, Bloomberg Radio.
29: 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I'm Monica Ricks, and this is Bloomberg.
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38: And I'm Joe Weisenthal.
37: Today, you are listening to our conversation with Scott Glenn, Vice President of Asset Protection at the Home Depot. We are talking about the business of retail theft. Joe, we did an episode recently with Reed Lustelo, the Chief Marketing Officer over at the Truck Parking Club.
38: Yeah.
37: And that was a great episode about the
38: super fun,
37: the rebound in trucking. But he mentioned one thing, and he did it in a sort of offhand way, and it really piqued my interest. He basically said that cargo theft had become this huge deal. And it wasn't just, you know, some guys stealing boxes off the back of trucks, which is kind of what I have in my head.
0: Same.
37: It was people spoofing actual carriers or pretending to be a carrier and then picking up entire cargo loads of inventory and presumably reselling it.
0: No, that totally blew my mind. I mean, it makes sense, right? Like, okay, if we're talking in the U.S., there's tens of thousands of trucking companies. And so the degree to which any shipper could really know any carrier is probably kind of loose, et cetera. It's like, yeah, why not just sort of like spring up one day and, you know, get some shipments and then take them on your own way. It makes a lot of sense, but definitely not what I would have had in mind, as you said, about what a cargo theft meant up until that point.
37: Well, since then, I keep seeing these headlines popping up. There was a great Bloomberg story the other day actually called "The Great Modern Train Robbery: Thieves Steal $200 million a Year Off of Railway Cars." And so you can see, like, this seems to be a big deal.
0: Yeah.
37: We know, living in New York, that it feels like shoplifting has become a bigger deal in recent years after the pandemic. And we can debate whether or not the statistics bear that out. But certainly, if you walk down the street and you go into our local Duane Reade, everything's locked up, right?
0: Right. That's the sort of core thing. Is like, I don't, you know, there's probably various ways to massage statistics and, you know, all kinds of stuff. But whatever. It's not
37: I
0: good.
37: I see them locking the stuff up.
0: They're locking it up. They must know that customers, by and large, hate it, right? They must know that it decreases labor productivity, having to have staffers in the store.
37: You have to ring the bell.
0: Yeah, get a deodorant. It's like, they can't think that that's a great operation. So if they're doing it, I presume there are some real issues there.
37: Well, we're going to get into all of it today. We'll do the sort of low-level locking stuff up on shelves all the way to the high-level pretending to be an entire trucking company and stealing someone's inventory that way. And I'm glad to say we have the perfect guest to try to understand all of this. We're going to be speaking with Scott Glenn. He is the Vice President of Asset Protection over at the Home Depot and an organized retail crime expert. So truly the perfect person to speak to. Scott, thank you so much for coming on Oddlots.
1: Yeah, thanks, guys. Thanks for having me. Appreciate the you know, the expert designation. I'm not so sure I can live up to that, but I'll do my best.
37: I love that you're wearing the Home Depot apron as well.
1: Yeah, look, it's part of our culture. It's part of what we are. You can see our values over our heart is an intentional thing.
37: First question, and then we can get into maybe more serious topics. But what's the most stolen item from Home Depot?
1: Volume or dollars?
37: Well, let's do both. Let's do both.
1: So I would say volume, it's typically something like a power drill. You see a lot of that. And then when you start to get into dollars, believe it or not, copper and wire have a lot of the commodity value out there. And so we see people come in, they'll take a lot of that stuff out of the building and try to resell it or use it on jobs, things like that. But yeah, so certainly those are certainly two of the bigger ones.
37: Joe, someone broke into, there's a museum close to where I am in Connecticut called the Nathan Hale Museum, an old colonial homestead. Someone broke into it recently and stole a bunch of copper pipes.
0: Are you serious?
37: Yeah.
0: Like they were like old pipes that were.
37: Apparently it was in the house next to it, but it was still pretty upsetting for everyone, you know, a historic home getting hit for copper.
1: It happens everywhere. When I joined Home Depot 8 years ago and I moved into my house, between the time I closed on my house and the time that I moved into the house, they took all the copper out of the HVAC units and all the you know, pieces of it. So it's just, it is definitely a commodity that fluctuates in price. And when the price goes up, it becomes really valuable to the bad guys.
0: Well, that's actually a great thing. So you mentioned you've been at the Home Depot for 8 years. Well, why don't you give us a quick, like, sort of overview of your career, what your role is, why we're talking to you? Like, what's been the main thing that have landed you in this chair?
1: Yeah. So I would tell you, surprised that I'm in this chair. I went to school to be an architect when I was going into college and realized that I wasn't very good at math. So I decided to maybe go work for the FBI, and I got into the criminal justice side of the business. I was always fascinated by the law. I ended up going to law school after college and did that route, but started working with the Treasury Department right out of law school and worked for the Bureau of Alcohol, Tobacco, and Firearms. Realized that I did not like government service. It just wasn't my gig. It wasn't what I wanted to do forever. And so I had, during summers, during school, I had worked at Target and caught shoplifters. So just kind of a side, you know, make some money gig. And luckily, I was able to get back my foot in the door with Target after I left the government and worked for them and just worked my way up through the ranks. So been here, been at Kohl's department stores for 10 years. I was at Sears for 10 years as the CSO, and then I came back here to Home Depot 8 years ago.
37: So before we go any further, why don't we define our terms? When we talk about retail theft, I imagine this covers a range of activities from, you know, someone innocently perhaps forgetting to scan their deodorant at self-checkout to really organized, seemingly very ambitious heist. What are we talking about exactly here? How do you kind of categorize retail theft in your head?
1: Yeah, it's a spectrum, to your point. There's definitely low-level, opportunistic, I'll even call it the need shoplifters that are out there. They just can't afford things, and we know that happens. And that's not what I would say acceptable to us, but it's also not our focus. It's not the place where we spend a lot of our energy and our tactics, up to the most sophisticated criminal organizations that are out there. And I mean sophisticated cartel-related, transnational gang-related, international organizations whose sole existence is to monetize theft to do other bad things, whether that's money laundering, drug trafficking, human trafficking. And these are absolutely known things that are happening out there. So it's there's a lot of space in between that, and it runs the gamut, but we tend to focus our time and our energy and our resources on the higher end.
0: While we're in the business of defining terms here, I think this is helpful. A word like shrinkage is one that comes up. Would shrinkage only apply to, okay, the person who walks into a store and manages to walk out with a power drill or something like that? Or is it counted in shrinkage statistics if it's like a very complex heist of an entire truck that never makes it to the destination?
1: When we talk about shrink in retail, we're talking about, at the end of the day, I have inventory on my books. And when I physically go to count that inventory, it's not there. There's a lot of different ways that could happen. That is not just the bad guys coming in and stealing stuff. So when we talk about things within our world here, when I talk with our leadership and I talk to our board, we break it out into what we call operational or controllable administrative types of shrink, and then what we call the malicious. And another way to look at that is might be like things we do to ourselves versus things people do to us. And that's the way we tend to categorize that ratio. And for us, I'm not going to say this is for everybody at retail, but for us, we're pretty good at controlling the operational side of the business. So about 30% of our shrink falls into that operational, administrative, things we do to ourselves type of category. And then the balance of it falls into more of the malicious side or things that people do to us.
0: That's very helpful. And then one more question on this. In the broader category of retail theft, do you have a split on how much happens in store versus somewhere else, whether it's one of a distribution center, warehouse, et cetera, versus somewhere else on the supply chain?
1: Yeah, so we actually break out our shrink in the supply chain separately. Then we break out our shrink in the retail environments versus the way we break out our shrink in our online environment. So
0: okay.
1: We actually have three different buckets of where the shrink can happen that roll up to our larger. Now, in the supply chain, you can have operational, financial, and malicious shrink. In the stores, you can have operational, financial, and malicious shrink. And online, you can have operational, financial, and malicious shrink. So that all rolls up to the big number. But the biggest chunk of it, to your point, does exist in the 2,400 stores, retail stores that we have out there.
0: Got it.
37: So give us a sense of the overall shrink problem versus how much of it is malicious, how much of it is operational across the industry. And is it true that retail theft has become more of an issue? Because again, you see these statistics, you see the headlines, Target closing two stores because of rising crime, or you see a company come out and say, oh, our shrink has gone up this year. But to your point, it could be because maybe they're just worse at keeping track of their inventory than they were the year before. So give us some context around how big a problem this is and whether or not it's been getting worse.
1: You're getting to probably the most debated question in retail, retail asset protection, loss prevention, which is, and, you know, I wish I could give you a clean answer on that. I can't. I can tell you, maybe I'll start at the top and say, how big is it? It's in the billions. It's in the tens of billions, the shrink problem. There's a lot of different estimates out there. Our cohorts, my peers, my friends and peer retailers, we all talk about this. We work with Relo, we work with NRF, we work with all to try to get the best estimates on, you know, what this number is, but how people categorize shrink, what somebody calls operational shrink versus administrative versus malicious can vary by retailers. And so You've got the retail component of we are a retail accounting operation. There are companies that are on cost accounting. And so making that transition between, you know, the dollars and how do you include markup and to get to a number, very, very complicated number. What I can tell you is that there's these numbers that have been around as long as I've been doing this in retail, which is like 40% of shrink on the malicious side is done by associates working for the company. They cause 40% of your loss. 35% are people walking into your store and causing it, and 20, 25, whatever the balance is that self-inflicted operational administrative types of shrink. And so those numbers ebb, flow, they go every year. There's surveys that are done. They might go up a couple percentages, they might go down a couple percentages. What I can speak to is when I got here at Home Depot in 2018, I wasn't even really a big believer in what you would call the organized retail crime problem. Also pre-COVID, also before, you know, Omni really took off and has blown up to what it is here, places where you can resell very impersonally.
0: Wait, what's Omni?
1: Online sales, sorry. Omni-channel, sorry. But when you think about like the kinetics of all that and how that's changed over time, and I would tell you that I have become a believer in one, organized retail crime exists. It's become more lucrative. It's become more pervasive. And it's become more dangerous when it comes to how it impacts the customers and the associates in the stores. So while those numbers have generally, you know, estimated stayed in the kind of same buckets, I believe they're starting to drift up. Since COVID, they've been underreported. And so I think that there's a big piece of that that it's just not necessarily reflecting in all the numbers that you see showing up in police reporting, FBI uniform crime reports, things of that nature.
0: Stay tuned for more of our interview with Scott Glenn, Vice President of Asset Protection at the Home Depot. We are talking about organized crime rings of retail theft. To hear the full conversation, subscribe to Odd Lots wherever you get your podcasts. I'm Jill Wiesenthal.
37: And I'm Tracy Alloway, and this is Odd Lots on Bloomberg Radio.
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15: 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I'm Tracy Alloway.
0: And I'm Joe Weisenthal.
15: Today's episode, we are looking at shoplifting and organized crime at retail shops. We are speaking with Scott Glenn, Vice President of Asset Protection at the Home Depot.
0: In a given theft, what are the fingerprints that look like, okay, this we have reason to believe was part of something sophisticated and organized versus this is like, yeah, we don't support that, but it's one random person and it's not going to be the main thing we prioritize.
1: In an individual instance, it's almost impossible. If you talk to somebody, we have people in our stores, their whole job is to stop theft. That's what they do, that they detain people, they prosecute, they work with the law enforcement and they deal with that. And then we have groups of people here in Atlanta whose job is to handle the more sophisticated components of this piece of it. But it all starts locally. It all starts in the stores. And so some of that is, hey, I see somebody steal that drill, and you sit down and have a conversation with that person before they end up going to jail. And they were really using it to work on a project on their deck on their house. Whereas you might have that conversation with them and say, yeah, I was asked to come in and steal this, and I was going to go take it to another place. And I was going to get money for that, or I was going to get drugs for that, or I was going to get something, and I was going to get given a list to go to another store and go get something else. And so we cultivate that intelligence, we cultivate those resources, and report that back to our folks here who are organized retail crime experts and do this for a living, most of whom are former federal law enforcement agents or law enforcement agents at state and local agencies. And their job is to figure out which is the wheat and which is the chaff and what are the things that are the most important thing for us to go. And so we have video analytics. We have other technologies that we work on to kind of say, OK, now I know this person. I know this car. I know this vehicle. I've seen them in store A. Now I've seen them in store B. We've got a report from that building that says, you know, Johnny with driver's license 123456 has been in now 4 stores apprehended for theft, because they're going to get apprehended. They might be put in jail and they'll be out the next day. You know, they're going to make bail, or there's going to be no cash bail or whatever the case may be. And they're just going to go back to doing what they're doing. And so that's how we try to like stitch these cases together and understand which ones are the ones that are more valuable to pull on versus the ones that are like, this is really a one-time occurrence. And this is not something that we need to spend a lot of resources on.
37: To what degree do you actually work with the police? Because when you talk about, well, we observe these people going to different stores and we try to see if we can identify patterns and stitch the sort of ring together. That sounds like something the police should be doing.
1: Sometimes it's hard enough to get the police to show up. And I'm not blaming in this case. I mean, we know that police departments are under-resourced, stretched very thin. When you talk about retail theft versus, you know, robbery versus carjacking versus murder and the escalation hierarchy, where are they going to spend their time, right? So they're not going to always be able to have the capability to come to our store and deal with this. So I would tell you our internal behind the scenes is our job is to do the work for them. Our job is to hand them a case file that is 80% complete that says, I've given you everything that I can possibly do for you to then walk into a judge, get a search warrant, get an arrest warrant, do everything that I can't do. And they're going to respect that. They're going to say, if I don't have to do all the hard work, I don't have to do all the behind the scenes labor, and all I've got to do is walk in front of a judge and say, this is a great case, and we believe everything that's here, and put their hand up and swear on the Bible, then they're going to take those cases much more regularly than somebody that's kind of saying, hey, you just go figure it out for me.
37: Just one more question on this. Is it true that some retailers will not stop shoplifting until they observe the shoplifter getting to a certain threshold of goods stolen, because then they can go for like an actual meaningful charge?
1: You know, I would be hard pressed to speak to that for what the policies of some of my compatriots are there. But what I would say is we don't do that. When people say that, I feel like they're kind of looking at things in a very narrow scope. And going back to our point earlier, this may be something where we're already working on this person. We know they've been in 50 stores over the last 30 days stealing from us. And if they walk out the door, it may be because we're going to go watch them go to where the fence is or where they're going to resell the product or where they're storing the product. That might be part of an operation versus a, hey, we're letting you go get to a threshold. And that's really what, you know, at least from our end, we're not trying to like build up big charges on people. We're trying to say, I want to get the complete picture of what's happening, because when I wrap this up, I want it to be completely wrapped up.
0: It seems like technology should make it very hard intuitively to steal a power drill, because I imagine you could put tags on it that would set off alarms, that you could have video surveillance that could simply set off something if a person was in one aisle, trigger. I have to imagine it's not that hard to train a model to identify someone, take it off the shelf, and then that person makes a route out the store without ever having gone to the register. This seems solvable by technology alone. Why isn't it? What is it makes such that A, it must still happen all the time, or B, it only gets stopped if a person at the end happens to notice it?
1: I love your thought process. That is a really expensive thought process.
0: Okay.
1: And you think about a Home Depot store, 140,000 square feet of a working warehouse.
0: Yeah.
1: To put the cameras that I would need to do that. And by the way, there are places where we do that. There are places, you know, in some aisles we're able to do that. But we have a lot of valuable stuff at our stores in different parts of the store. At the front end, we have AI, you know, based cameras. We have a lot of different, I would say, video analytics that are continuing to evolve and we're really leaning into. But it is expensive, and it's a lot of processing power. It's a lot of hardware that you have to put into your stores. We have some advantages with our scale and our size to be able to do some of that. Not everybody does, and certainly not everybody has. You know, sometimes it's a little bit of a trade-off, like how much are you willing to take and shrink versus how much you would have to invest in hardware, capital expense, operating expenses to be able to put it to zero. I mean, the number we aspire to is zero.
0: Sure.
1: The number we'll get to is somewhere north of that.
0: But just like, what about tags and stuff that are, I mean, they're clothing items in many stores that have tags that will set off an alarm. Why at a level of a power drill is that an insufficient technology to get the number to zero?
1: It's not insufficient. We have played around in the bricking of product space.
0: Okay.
1: When you think about, you know, the margins in some of these places, does it make sense to do it, to go have to refine your entire production line for a Milwaukee drill in order to insert a Bluetooth chip of some sort? We've tried that. It's very, very hard to scale up. And again, you still have to put hardware in your stores to be able to detect those tags. That's the piece that typically is very expensive. again, none of this is impossible. It's just like there's always trade-offs and you're working towards that. It's going to take some time. I mean, to be honest with you, RFID has a lot of promise in terms of tracking not just the theft side of product, but like, where is this product in the store? Has it been sold? What's the replenishment look like? How do you get your on-hands corrected? There's a ton of business opportunities on those pieces, but I think that RFID hardware costs have always been so expensive.
0: Wow.
1: It's almost impossible to put it in a store, in a Home Depot store. We have 8 separate entrances in and out of our building.
37: How much of this is a liability issue in the sense that, okay, I can tag an item and I can hear an alarm ring if someone is going out with it without paying, but there's still an issue over whether or not you want your employees, even your security guards, going after people who might actually fight back.
1: It's the bigger issue than the financial, right? Like at the end of the day, there's a certain level of, we understand there's going to be some shrink in our stores. There's a certain cost of doing business. When you open up to the public, you're going to have some of this type of pieces of it. But this is the problem specifically with the organized retail crime folks, the professional criminals. A lot of times they're using homeless folks, addicted folks, people that are maybe on the, you know, down and down low, and they are monetizing them to go in and do this. And their only thought process is, I'm leaving with this product because I need to get my money. I need to get my whatever. And they will do violent things. And they have done violent things. And not only, you know, has it happened in retail, it's happened specifically to us. And we've actually had people injured. We've had people killed in our stores in these types of incidents, where that is just, we're not going to allow that. So our security folks, our asset protection people in stores, they're trained. They're trained not only on how to do what they do, but also how to de-escalate, how to observe and pull away from those situations when they start there. But we also have 400,000 store associates who are very passionate. They don't like to see stuff stolen. And we train them very clearly on, like, you don't get involved with these things. You back away. And we do give them the same, you know, a slightly different, but still de-escalation type training, because that's the problem. I'll trade the shrink for the safety of the people every day of the week. Mm-hmm. And my leadership team and our board would back us on those decisions all day long. We're never, ever going to put people in jeopardy. Our associates and our customers are the number one priority.
37: So why don't we talk about what happens after the goods get out of the retail environment? And maybe we should talk about the distribution environment at some point too.
0: Yeah.
37: But what is fencing?
1: Yeah.
37: Not the sport.
1: So boosters are the people that do the stealing. Typically, they are recruited. They are given a list. They are given money. They are given, in many cases, drugs or the promise of drugs to when they come back with the product, which is kind of the hook to make sure that they don't just walk away with the product and their money. And these folks are the ones that go out and they take the risk. They pull the product out of the stores and they do it. Like I said, they can be very aggressive. They could be very violent in many cases. And all they're thinking about is, how do I get out of this building and go to where I'm supposed to go? And they take it to what we call the fence. The fence is kind of the consolidator of the product. So this could be somebody's house in their garage. This could be a warehouse facility. This could be a flea market. This could be, you name it. I'll get back to, there's another interesting twist on this piece of it that I'll get back to, what the boosters are doing and fences are doing here. But then these fences are the folks that actually clean the product and then offer the product for resale. So when I say clean it, to your point, some of these have electronic tags on them. They might have identifying, this is a product that's sold at Home Depot. This is a product that's sold at, you know, Target. This is a product that's sold at CVS, stickers, identifying, price tags, things like that. They want to clean all that product. And then they'll offer it for sale somewhere. More and more since late teens, early 20s, that's online. In the past, I would say it was some of the bigger online folks, the Amazons of the world, the eBays of the world, the bigger places. Since the Informed Consumers Act was passed in 2023, I believe is when it came effective, we've seen less of that on the bigger places. And now it's moved to more of the peer-to-peer markets. So the Craigslist, the Facebook marketplaces of the world, that's where a lot of that product is then offered for sale. And so that's the fencing operation. And then the money is then kicked up to wherever, or at least a portion of it, just like your traditional organized retail crime or organized crime. It's kicked up to some bosses that are managing this whole operation from the top. And whether that's a 5 guys that are sitting in an apartment or a house that just kind of decided that they want to be organized retail criminals, certainly fits the definition of all those types of things. And they're using the money to furnish a lifestyle, or a cartel or a Chinese transnational gang or a South American, whatever. That could be any of those people that are the ones that are sitting at that top level supervising the fences, making sure that the product's getting moved, and making sure that the money's coming in.
0: 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We are speaking with Scott Glenn, Vice President of Asset Protection at the Home Depot. I'm Jill Weisenthal.
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3: 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It's all right there. So if you're ready to sleep better, stress